0: of the feminisation of our curriculum and the lack of direction and leadership that they're given.
1: A campaigner against misogyny will use a National Press Club speech to push for algorithms to be made opt-in. The nation's biggest home loan lender is expecting property prices to continue falling well into next year. The Commonwealth Bank says the market is deteriorating faster than expected, forcing it to downgrade its outlook. But money expert Joel Gibson has told Channel 9 it's good news for young Australians looking to buy.
2: In August, at least, there is a possible sign of green shoots for first home buyers. Compare it to investors, down 6% compared to July, down 16% compared to last year. So there's no question that investors are deserting the market, but there is the possibility that we might be starting to see first home buyers re-entering.
1: The CBA predicts the biggest decline in values will be in Sydney and Melbourne. One of the world's biggest tech companies is handing over the reins to a new chief executive. Apple's Tim Cook has officially stepped down. John Ternus has been named CEO. He's been at the company for more than two decades. The US Department of Justice has concluded that federal rules banning faith-based groups from using government funds for worship, instruction, or evangelism violate the First Amendment right to free speech. It pointed out that the phrase wall of separation between church and state does not appear in the First Amendment nor anywhere else in the US Constitution. And Christians are mobilising in the US state of Virginia to oppose this month's state referendum on constitutional amendments to marriage and abortion laws. The amendments would define marriage as between two persons, replacing one man and one woman, and allow abortions up to birth. The Catholic Church is urging all parishioners to reject the proposed measures. Bishop Michael Burbidge proclaimed that God is the author of both life and marriage. To NRL, the Broncos will lose Adam Reynolds, Payne Haas and Jesse Arthurs from their six-man leadership group at season's end. But NRL legend Billy Slater says they've got the perfect man arriving in 2027. Speaking on his podcast, Slater says Warriors prop Mitch Barnett can't get there soon enough.
3: He thinks really simple, but he's got a good understanding of the game. He's a good pickup for the Broncos next year. He's probably exactly what they need. They need that little bit of steel and hardness through the middle of the field. A guy that's going to set the standards and keep things really simple.
1: Meanwhile, Tino Faasua-Malawi is urging Gold Coast to back coach Josh Hannay despite a disappointing season. That's the latest Vision National News. I'm Naomi Millam.
4: 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Life-giving words for you from the Handbook of Living, the Bible.
5: 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Now, I hope that your day is shaping up well. Let's have a little bit of a look at Bendigo's weather forecast. We're looking for a top today of 17. It was 9 overnight. There are possible showers, probably later this evening, from about 7 p.m. on. Or even a little later, around 10 p.m, but not very much. Then on Thursday, we've got 16 with a 5 overnight. Friday, 4 overnight, 16 again. Saturday, 10 overnight and 17. And Thursday, Friday, Saturday looks like a bit of rain forecast. And then Sunday, back to 16 with 6 overnight and a cloudy day. So we've clouded over for the first week of spring. Certainly our days have been absolutely divine, so it's been very, very nice. I've only just come back from a trip overseas, and it was very hot. We were in Europe, and when we left Bendigo it was 10 degrees, and when we got to Hungary, which was our first stop, it was 39. And it was basically around 40 for the whole, for that first week we were there. So there's quite a heat wave happening over in Europe, and it was very much like stepping into an Australian summer, I have to say. So coming back, as usual, you know, you come back, change of weather, and you get hit with something, sore throat, blocked nose, and all those sorts of things. So it's been one of those rocky roads that I've been travelling. But anyway, I'm up and about, and so that's really good. And I'm pleased to be in the studio with you all today. So if you're going to hang around, between 11 and 12. I'm going to do a tribute to Brian Dirksen. Now, Brian Dirksen died in July, only 60 years of age, an absolutely amazing worship leader and songwriter for the church, part of Vineyard Church for a long time. And so I'm going to do a bit of a different show. It won't be sort of all that up-tempo, but it will certainly be some beautiful music and something that you can sink into. So maybe you can plan between 11 and 12 that you grab yourself a cup of tea, maybe even have an early lunch, and just sit and embrace the music and the beautiful worship that we're going to be listening to as part of the ministry of Brian Dirksen. So I hope that you can stay with me, or that you can adjust your day so that you can be with me for that hour and have a special time with the music of Brian Dirksen. All right, well, talking about music, there's always plenty of it and new stuff all the time on Life FM. So here's Jimmy Allen with Best Shot.

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Join me Friday on Love Life Local as we make a flight with Mission Aviation Fellowship. I promise there'll be nothing plain about it, but we will soar together with the mission. 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

0: We all know the commandment to honour your father and mother. 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
6: Hey, this is Chad with the band Unspoken, and this is our song, What He Says About You. There's a million voices vying for our attention, social media, news, culture, peers, not to mention the voices in our own heads. And it's a struggle to hear the truth among the lies. We wrote this song with our daughters in mind, wanting to remind them that there's only one voice that really matters, and that's the voice of Jesus. I don't know what voices you're hearing today, but the Word of God always brings us back to reality in truth. You are loved and chosen and treasured, and that is the truth. Don't give power to the lies that you may tell yourself or that are spoken over you, because truly, the only thing that matters is what He says about you. You have

Yeah, that's a great song from Unspoken. And I did review that that song as part of their album 4 a couple of years ago. And Chad Mattson said when he wrote this song, as he said in that story behind the song, that he wrote it with his kids in mind. He wrestled with the lyrics over a course of 6 months to get to the core of a believer's identity in Christ, ultimately reminding listeners that they are loved, chosen, held, forgiven and treasured by the Creator of the universe. So as he grappled with the song's lyrics, the father of three realised he was writing them for himself as much as his children. The same stuff that's affecting my daughters is affecting me. I allow a lot more things from my outside world to inform my identity than I do scripture. I often find myself on my phone more than I'm in the Word. Don't we know that? I think it's our job as parents to keep our kids, to help our kids navigate these things and also limit not only our children's exposure to it, but our own. It's really hard to differentiate the truths from how we feel or how or who culture says we should be. I hope this song just washes over people's spirits, minds and hearts, reinforcing that the truth really is, what the truth really is. There's only one voice that matters and it's the voice of God. That's exactly right. And when we focus ourselves on God and we focus ourselves on our identity through him, then we are on the right path. So I hope those songs and many songs that we play here on Life FM give you some encouragement as you walk your faith in everyday life. It's a bit difficult, as we know. There's quite a bit of stuff going on with people that have conservative views that are now being told that those views are dangerous and divisive from people who have already put us in danger and are very divisive. So the lies of the enemy are very potent and we need to keep our eyes focused on Jesus and remember who is actually in control. Even if our politicians and those in power and those that have got a lot of wealth think that they have got it all in their hands, they do not. So be encouraged. Here's Micah Tyler with People Like Us. This one features Emerson Day.

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There's always some fun things to be reading and listening to. You can go back to some of our programs. The Explore button will take you through to the show pages, and if there's something there that you've been listening to and you've missed a program, there's about 13 back programs sitting in those files, so you should be able to catch up if you've missed out. All right, let's listen to Kane with their song, I Made It.

0: 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Did you know that St Luke's Anglican Church in White Hills started in the 1800s and St Clement's Anglican Church in Huntley in the very early 1900s? 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So put Saturday, the 5th of September in your diary.
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Ah, that is so good. That's the beautiful Eva Cassidy from 1992, Wade in the Water. She's got some great music. Died too young again. Too many people have died too young, in my opinion. But then, you know, that's not my call. But certainly fantastic music and one of my faves. All right. Well, it's been a little while since I've read to you from the Psalms Poetry on Fire. So I thought I might do that today. We're up to Psalm 90, and it says, God the Eternal, a prayer of Moses, God's prophet. So, Lord, you have always been our eternal home, our hiding place from generation to generation. Long before you gave birth to the earth and before the mountains were born, you have been our everlasting to everlasting, the one and the only true God. When you speak the words, life return to me.

are in full view of you. Everything we want to hide, you search out and expose by the radiance of your face. We are banished to live in the shadow of your anger. Our days soon become years until our lifetime comes to an end, finished with nothing but a sigh. You've limited our lifespan to a mere 70 years, yet some you give grace to live still longer. But even the best of years are marred by tears and toils. And in the end, with nothing more than a gravestone in a graveyard, we're gone so quickly, so swiftly. We pass away and simply disappear. Lord, who fully knows the power of your passion and intensity of your emotions, help us to remember that our days are numbered and help us to interpret our lives correctly. Set your wisdom deeply in our hearts so that we may accept your correction. Return to us again, O God. How much longer will it take until you show us your abundant compassion? Let the sunrise of your love end our night, our dark night. Break through our clouded dawn again. Only you can satisfy our hearts, filling us with songs of joy to the end of our days. We've been overwhelmed with grief. Come now and overwhelm us with gladness. Replace our years of trouble with decades of delight. Let us see your miracles again and let the rising generation see the glorious wonders you're famous for. O Lord our God, let your sweet beauty rest upon us and give us favour. Come, work with us, and then our works will endure and give us success in all we do. Amen to that. All right, let's continue on. Here's another young lady who's passed far too early. Here's Mandisa with a song Born for This. And this is a song where she had the life of Esther in mind.

0: Did you know that your DNA contains more mistakes than your parents' DNA? Which has more mistakes than their parents' DNA, which has more mistakes than their parents', which has... Well, you get the point. Mistakes are caused by mutations, copying errors when DNA is replicated. A conservative estimate says that 100 to 300 new mutations occur in human reproductive cells per individual per generation. That's a lot of mistakes. And it's increasing so fast, there's no way humans have been evolving for millions of years. Our genetic code would be so burdened with mutations, we'd be extinct. Mankind was created about 6,000 years ago with a perfect genome. It wasn't until after sin entered the world that mutations began to corrupt our DNA, and I believe the Lord will return long before our genetic code meets its end. I'm David Reeves. Truly, the heavens declare the glory of God.
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3: 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Bendigo's Positive Choice, speaking life over Bendigo. Well, if you were listening to me a little bit earlier, you will know that I am doing a bit of a tribute to Brian Dirksen, who was a worship leader, part of the Vineyard churches, and certainly huge in the 2000s, mainly the high 1990s into the 2000s, and certainly has put a large imprint on the worship music of the church in the time that he's been writing music and mentoring and teaching and really ministering within the churches, particularly the contemporary charismatic churches. So we are going to look at his music. So I hope that it is going to be a different flavour, because Brian did a lot of worship music, though it's very dynamic, but it will be a little bit different in tempo. So if you've got some time, I hope that you can sit and just take the next hour, take it off, take a load off, cup of coffee, cup of tea, and listen to the music of Brian Dirksen, which will come straight after the news. And here is the news.
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5: In this bulletin, search efforts continue in Nepal and new research into bowel cancer. With the details, I'm Naomi Millen. Five Australians who hadn't been heard from since before the flooding disaster in Nepal and Tibet have now been accounted for. The number of missing has been revised down to 38 after contact was made with two Australians in the area and three others outside the affected regions. Reporter Nelson Scott is in Kathmandu and says there are growing concerns for those yet to be contacted.
6: Over the weekend, Assistant Foreign Minister Matt Thistlethwaite was doing a lot of the media engagements for the government. And the language he was using was, we're hopeful we'll find many of the missing Australians alive. That has changed to grave concern recently. The government's saying as every day passes, you have to be realistic.
5: More Australian aid will arrive in Nepal in the coming hours as part of a federal government package. The Queensland Premier is standing firm on his promise to overhaul the state's voting system. Optional preferential voting will be rolled out for the 2028 Queensland election. The change would mean residents could vote for just one candidate instead of numbering each box. New research has uncovered the key differences in bowel cancer diagnosed in young adults compared to patients over 50. The Flinders University study found younger patients are more likely to be women, have left-sided tumours and carry specific genetic mutations. Professor Savio Barreto says the findings highlight the need for tailored treatments.
7: There are so many options today. You know, should we offer them surgery? Should we offer them chemotherapy? Should we offer them immunotherapy? When should we offer them which therapy? So it was trying to understand whether we could derive a signal from the noise in terms of how best to help our patients.
5: Almost 13% of all bowel cancer diagnoses in Australia are in people under the age of 50. A shortage of protein could be driving midlife weight gain for thousands of Australian women, according to new research. Analysis from the nation's science agency shows women aged 40 to 55 are falling 35 grams short of their optimal daily target during menopause. Health experts say boosting intake is key to managing appetite, preserving muscle mass, and maintaining overall well-being. Kenyan authorities have shut down a Christian-run school caring for around 800 impoverished and orphaned children near a sprawling Nairobi rubbish dump. Police forced the Prince of Peace School to close and told the children to go to a government school. Many returned to scavenging at the dump to survive. Authorities cited health and safety concerns for the intervention, but the school rejected that, saying it provided education, meals and uniforms. And an organisation comprised of Messianic Jews has launched a billboard campaign across New York City to invite Jewish people to consider Jesus Christ as the Messiah. Rabbi Kurt Schneider and a group called Discovering the Jewish Jesus launched the website Jews.com as part of the campaign. The rabbi said the chances of getting that domain name were so tiny that only the Lord could arrange it. To sport, Dane Sweeney is the latest Aussie to advance to the US Open second round with a win over Corentin Moutet. Fellow Aussie Thanasi Kokkinakis pulled out of his first round match. Geelong star Max Holmes is firming to return for Friday's AFL elimination final bout with Carlton. Cats coach Chris Scott admitting the midfielder looked good enough to play last week, having not played since round 19 due to a fractured ankle. That's the latest Vision National News. I'm Naomi Millam.
8: Here are some life-giving words for you. Blessed is the man who trusts in the Lord, whose confidence is in him. He will be like a tree planted by the water that sends out its roots by the stream. Does not fear when heat comes. Its leaves are always green. It has no worries in a year of drought and never fails to bear fruit. Jeremiah 17:7-8. Life-giving words for you. From the Handbook of Living, the Bible.
3: 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Now, Brian Robert Dirksen was born on November the 17th, 1965, and went to be with the Lord on July the 21st, 2026. Dirksen was a Canadian Christian singer-songwriter and worship leader from Abbotsford, British Columbia. He was a member of a local Mennonite Brethren Church in British Columbia and graduated from the Mennonite Educational Institute in 1983. In his early 20s, he joined the staff of the Langley Vineyard Christian Fellowship and spent several years there as the worship pastor in the late 1980s and early 1990s. For many years, Dirksen was part of the Vineyard Churches, as well as Vineyard Music Group. In that context, he was extremely influential in the area of contemporary Christian worship music. He was a featured worship leader on many Vineyard worship CDs and also taught extensively on worship leading and songwriting. Dirksen's worship recordings are known for their high production values and quality songwriting. Notable songs written by Dirksen include Faithful One, Refiner's Fire, Light the Fire Again, Come Now is the Time to Worship, Hope of the Nations, and Today, As for Me and My House. Dirksen later produced worship music through Integrity Hosanna Music, including his albums You Shine, Today, Live in Europe, Holy God, and It's Time. He received a Gospel Music Association Dove Award in 2003, only the second Canadian to be so honoured. He also won a string of Covenant Awards during his career, including four in 2005, among them Artist of the Year, Praise and Worship Album of the Year, and Praise and Worship Song of the Year. Three more Covenant Awards followed in 2006 and a further six in 2007. In 2008, he won a Luno Award for the album Holy God. Dirksen served as one of two co-pastors along with Dean Richmond, Janine Richmond, Irv Esau and Karen Esau at an interdenominational church they started on Mother's Day 2006 called The Bridge in Abbotsford. This church met in Matsku Village. Dirksen was a teaching and worship arts pastor and oversaw the church's growing team of worship leaders. He led Prairie Bible Institute School of Worship Arts starting in September 2014. And Dirksen married his high school sweetheart in 1984. The couple had six children, four daughters and two sons. His sons both have fragile X chromosome, which is similar to Down syndrome. It's one of those funny ones. And he resided with his family in Abbotsford in British Columbia in Canada. Now, Dirksen died from stage 4 cancer on July the 21st, 2026, at the age of 60. For many worship leaders who were leading music teams in the 90s and the 2000s, Brian's music in the ministry of John Wimber and the Vineyard team was the soundtrack of the modern contemporary church. For those who remember these years, today's program will be a musical journey through an exciting time in the development of the sound of the modern church. Many of these songs are still being sung in churches around the world today. So let's start today's tribute with the song Today. Today was recorded with Integrity Music and released in the summer of 2004 on CD and DVD and reached number 2 in Canada in 2004. Today is also one of the featured songs on the Summer 05 Gatherings of Promise Keepers in the USA. And in May 2005, Brian received two Shy Awards, Canada's People's Choice Gospel Music Awards, for Worship Album of the Year, For Today, and Male Vocalist of the Year. So this is the song Today.

What a great way to start the program. Today I choose to follow you. Now, I got a lot of this material from Brian's own website. So he was sharing this, that in 1997 he was invited to go to the UK and work with the Vineyard Ministry team there. So he says, a few months into our time living in London, I was on my typical morning prayer and exercise walk. While I walked, I began to tune in to a phrase that kept repeating over and over. Come, now is the time to worship. I believe the call to worship is going out all the time, and it was like I heard echoes of it as I walked. I then came home and sat down at the piano and began to flesh out the first line into a song. I wrote it as a call to worship, incorporating key things I believe about worship. I believe God wants us to come and worship just the way we are. Though when true worship happens, we don't stay the way we are. When we make that choice, we experience the pleasure of worship, the treasure of being with God. Come, now is the time to worship has gone on to become one of my most popular songs. So I'm going to play that song, Come Now Is the Time to Worship, and then after that you're going to listen to Brian Dawkson talk a little bit about that song, but also the next song, which has become something that we, even our church, sings today, the song Refiner's Fire. So I hope that you enjoy his take on that as well. He has come, now is the time to worship.

0: The forest fire started at a traffic light. That sounds kind of strange, but in context, okay, I had just raced home to see my baby daughter, spent lunch break with her and my wife, and then came back to work. And on my way back to work at the traffic light, I have this divine encounter. And I hear this voice, like, singing, purify. And I'm electrical powers coursing through my body. And I'm like, what's happening? I'm at a traffic light, right? And eventually the traffic light turns and I'm forced to keep driving. And I get to the office and I say to my secretary, I'm not here. I'm actually somewhere else right now. In my heart, I'm having this moment and I'm writing a new song. And it's a special moment. Grab my guitar, go to the back of the corner of the church and write the song that people now know as Refiner's Fire. I think this was the very first time in my life I had an encounter like this. I've had it a couple of times in my life. I think this was the first. I didn't actually know what was happening, other than I sensed it was God, and I sensed it was connected to a prayer of my heart that had been unformed and now was coming to be. It was like being released. And so I was just responding to this incredibly profound experience and then taking it and shaping it into a song that others came to know as Refiner's Fire.
1: The Brits called it something else.
0: The Brits call it Purify My Heart because every song in Britain is labeled by its first few words. Which worked out with Faithful One, by the way. And Come Now's the Time to Worship. But made it alternate title for Refiner's Fire.
1: Why did you change the lyric?
0: Over the years, I have always tried to lean into curiosity, to keep learning, to keep growing. And so, you know, maybe 20-ish years into the journey of Refiner's Fire, I started to struggle with one of the lines, particularly one word in the song, the word master. When you refer to God as master, it changes the perspective of how you relate to God. And my ongoing experience of God was so much about being rooted in love, the word felt now, it didn't fit anymore. Whenever it would come out of my mouth, if I would try and sing the song, it felt like it didn't belong. So I had this crazy idea, why don't I rewrite the song? And at first I dismissed it. I thought, that's way too audacious of an idea. You don't rewrite a song that's well known, that people love, that they're attached to, and all of those things. But the thought wouldn't go away. So it took me several years actually to be actually willing to tackle it. And then I did, and then I realized, oh, this is difficult. Like, how do you change this? And respect the younger person that I was, the 23-year-old young man that wrote it as a genuine prayer. And how do I respect who I am now and the things I've learned along the way? And in the end, it was just that one word, master. And now the intention is a bit clearer, that the reason why we're praying for a pure heart is so that we can become who our Maker has made us to be, not somebody who has overpowered us, but somebody who has loved us and made us for a specific reason, a way to love and serve and care for others. And that's why I rewrote the song. And then, just to make that just a little bit clearer, I thought, what if I write a new bridge focused on the phrase, ready to do your will, that it's about, that the will is about loving, serving, and caring. And there you have it. A fruit of maybe years of wrestling. And now it's here. It's like, okay, this is the new version of Refiner's Fire. This is the version that I feel like I can sing for the next 35 years. I think sometimes in our faith, we interpret a life of faith as things don't change. But the reality is faith doesn't equal certainty. What faith equals is trust. What faith equals is leaning into learning, and for me, singing this is all part of my ongoing expression that I'm on a journey of faith. I'm so thrilled to have Mission House sing Refiner's Fire with me. Mission House is a duo made up of Jess Ray and Taylor Linhart. And it was my daughter, Esther, who first introduced me to their music and specifically to Taylor's album, Hold Still, which has become one of my favorite of the last decade. And for them to say yes to sing it with me was a dream come true. And I also felt like it was an illustration of two generations singing together. It was kind of like, you know, I talked about how I needed to respect the younger version of me that wrote the original and the current version of me that rewrote it. So it's me as a young man, it's me as a man I am now, along with these young women who are my daughter's age, and together we're singing this prayer, Purify My Heart, Refiner's Fire. So the sound of their voices, the sound of my voice, it's a special duet that we were able to record together. So wherever you are in your journey, I hope Refiner's Fire, the original version, the reimagined version, is an encouragement to you to keep on praying for that gift of a pure heart.

So that reimagined version of Refire and As Fire done with Mission House was recorded in 2024, if you are interested in looking it up. So let's take a minute to backtrack a little. So on his official website, Brian Dirksen describes the way that God orchestrated his journey into ministry. I've always had a passion for intimacy with my Creator. I remember times as a child when I would stretch out on the hillside beside our house and stare into the stars and listen to God's whispers. I was raised by wonderful Christian parents of Mennonite descent, Harry and Agnes Dirksen. Plus, I had the privilege of knowing all my grandparents, all of whom were born in Russia, in the Ukraine. On my dad's side, they came to Canada via Paraguay after fleeing the Russian Revolution. It was my grandfather, Peter Dirksen, from whom I inherited my love of the stringed instruments, while my love to sing came from my father, who led the singing on most Sundays in the Mennonite Brethren Church I was raised in. The call to music ministry came in my teens. I was excelling in sport, following hard in my older brother's footsteps, when one night I had a life-changing experience alone in my bedroom. A presence of love and power came into the room and seemed to ask me this simple question: will you give me your life to serve me? After saying yes, I found that the desire to be involved in sports was gone, and in its place was a desire to play music for God. I formed a Christian band among my friends, and we began to learn to play as we went. One of the most memorable nights of my youth was when my dad took me along with some of my friends to see a couple of Christian bands in concert in Seattle. That night gave me a glimpse of the church as a whole, and when they went into a time of worship near the end and people began to lift their hands, I had never seen this before, I was deeply moved by the presence of God and said, "This is what I was made for." I was also amazed that the quality of the music and sound were top-notch. That was formative in my passion for both excellence of heart and skill in worship music. It was around this time that the focus of my life was formed, to make and sing music with all my heart to God. All right, I'm going to play a song called Creation Calls. Those who know me will know that I actually have put out a CD. This one, and there's another song on that we're playing this morning, is on my CD as well. But this is a song that impacted me a lot when I first heard it. And I'm sure this extended version of it will do that as well. So relax and let's have a listen to Creation Calls.

Oh, it still gets me, that song. Absolutely beautiful. So his story continues. Shortly after graduating from high school, I had another life-changing opportunity. I was able to attend Youth with a Mission's YWAM, Discipleship Training School, TDS, in Tyler, Texas. It was a time of spiritual growth and interaction with people from all different backgrounds and nations. And it was my first experience in the developing world as our outreach took us to Mexico, Guatemala and El Salvador. Not long after returning from my DTS, I married my high school sweetheart, Joyce Dirksen. Yes, her maiden name was Dirksen. And no, we were not related before we were married. Actually, Dirksen is a very common Mennonite name where we grew up. 2 months after getting married, we moved to Singapore to take part in a Far East evangelism team for 5 months with YWAM. It was a great start to our marriage. Serving together really formed a bond and a partnership between us that is only getting stronger all these years later. While we were serving in Southeast Asia with YWAM, I first heard my mum speak about a man named John Wimber and a new church movement called The Vineyard. So when I returned to Canada in the summer of 1985, we went with my parents to visit the first vineyard that had been planted in Canada, the Langley Vineyard. There were about 150 people at the time and I didn't know any of them. But when we walked in that summer day, I sensed the Lord say, "This is now your spiritual home." While we were in Anaheim visiting some friends, John and Carol Wimber invited us to meet them for breakfast. During that meeting, we shared stories about trying to follow God and what to do when things don't turn out the way we planned. John had just gone through the collapse of a radio ministry others had encouraged him to start, which had cost him hundreds of thousands of dollars. At one point in the conversation, John mentioned that he had just been on the phone with John Mumford, who oversees the Vineyard churches in the UK and Ireland, and that they were looking for a worship pastor who could also train the songwriters in the movement there. One thing led to another, and within a few months, our family was moving to England. We arrived in southwest London in late April 1997, beginning a wonderful new season of life and ministry there. We were heartbroken over the apparent failure of a musical we had poured a lot of money and time into. Yet it was out of the ashes of these circumstances that the call to worship was being reawakened in me. I am still amazed to this day by the goodness of God in not writing us off. His grace is so much deeper and higher and wider than our failures and our detours. All right, here are two other beautiful songs that Brian has written. The first one is called The River, and the second, You Are Everything or Everything I Need.

There you go. I hope you're enjoying a bit of a cross-section of some of the songs that Brian Dirksen has written over the years. To me, they're timeless, to be honest.

to me, they're just as relevant, even more relevant today than they were when he wrote them. When you've got the lyrics of songs that are so rooted in the gospel and in your relationship with God, they have to be timeless. So continuing on with his story, within a couple of months of being in London, I was approached by the worship pastor, Andy Park, and asked whether I could play along for a home group worship time. I did that one time, and then Andy told me that the next week I would lead the worship and he would play along. That happened, and then Andy informed me that he had to move on to train other worship leaders, and I was now the group's worship leader. In 1989-80, Andy Park announced his intended departure to plant a church, and so I became the full-time worship pastor at the ripe old age of 23. Almost immediately, we had an idea to do a simple worship recording so our growing congregation could have access to the songs in their homes and cars. On October the 1st, 1989, we gathered the church for an evening of worship to record the songs that were coming out of the life of the church in that season. Songs like Refiner's Fire, Faithful One, and I Lift My Eyes Up were written in this season. We had no idea that that recording would go on to sell tens of thousands of copies and set many things in motion for many of our lives. Within a few months of the release of that recording, I was invited to make a recording in Anaheim with Vineyard Music called Hear Our Cry, Touching the Father's Heart, Volume 6. Over the years, I went on to make a number of recordings with Vineyard Music in the USA, including Light the Fire Again, Faithful Father, and a title in their acoustic worship series called Isn't He? Now, as I said earlier, one of his inspirations was his father, Harry, and this next song is called Be Still My Soul, and it features his father, Harry.

0: So Brian finishes up as part of our program, and he says, around year 2000, Joyce and I with the children returned to Canada. Even though we were asked to stay and continue the work in the UK, I felt that the people we had been training needed the full opportunity to become the leaders that they were called to be. My parents also wanted to move out of their home on the 5 acres I had been raised on, and I just couldn't bear the thought of having the old family home sold to someone who didn't know, we didn't know. Returning to the town I grew up in was not easy at first. It took some time for it to become clear to me why we were back, but now there is no place I would rather be. We are again living in the same house that I grew up as a child, and even though we have expanded and renovated the old house, it was originally built in the mid-1930s, we are trying to keep as much of the old character as possible. I still enjoy going to sit on the same hillside beside the house to remember my Creator. Every day I offer up prayers of gratitude for all of God's gifts and to say thank you for the amazing privilege of being part of God's family and being able to serve His purposes on the earth through doing what I love to do. Well, I hope that you've enjoyed this very short reflection on Brian Dirksen. There's a lot more that could be said, a lot more that could be heard, so maybe you can go and have a look up. Until next week, may you be blessed, and may the Lord keep you safe.
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2: In this bulletin, Australian aid headed to Nepal and global oil prices surge. With the details, I'm Naomi Millam. A flight carrying aid from Australia will land in Nepal as aid agencies work to help flood-devastated communities as best they can. Australians have been digging deep to support those in need, donating more than $5 million to Plan International's flood disaster appeal. Global Humanitarian Director Dr. Uni Krishnan says the money will be used to help affected residents get back on their feet.
3: People have lost everything. There were schools and houses where families used to live, they used to sing there, but everything is completely gone. So, you know, when they have lost everything, there are 100 things needed: food, clean water, medical assistance.
2: The number of missing Australians has been revised down to 38 after two in the affected areas made contact and three others were found outside the disaster zone. The price of crude oil has surged about 5%, sitting about $90 a barrel in the wake of renewed military action in the Middle East. US Central Command has announced the first major strikes in weeks, accusing Iran of attempting attacks in the Strait of Hormuz. Former US Marine Dan Grazier has told Al Jazeera an extended campaign of missile attacks is not sustainable for either country.
4: The best course of action for both sides is to just lay down our arms and get back to the negotiating table and come up with an agreement that both sides can live with.
2: The Iranian Islamic regime says it will retaliate tenfold. A money expert doesn't believe homeowners should panic about reports of falling property values. The Commonwealth Bank warns the decline in the market is larger and faster than anticipated and could continue well into next year. However, money expert Joel Gibson has told Channel 9, we need to look at the bigger picture.
5: Have a look at the annual property price changes. It's only just a little dip off the top of a very big kind of growth period recently, especially in those non-Sydney, Melbourne capitals. So that's a little bit of perspective. You see the headlines like this, prices are dropping, but they're still up compared to a year ago in most capitals.
2: All major banks are reporting a reduction in the number of people applying for mortgages. Telstra has released the findings of an external investigation into its major outage in July. The telco says the review confirmed the suspected cause and they've already made changes to address the issue. Chief Executive Vicky Brady says the outage should not have happened and they will assess how technical teams are alerted to issues. All Christian schools in East Jerusalem remain closed for this week's start of the academic year because Israel has refused entry permits for 70 Palestinian staff. The schools say they can't provide a safe and stable educational environment for 15,000 students without sufficient teachers. And three Alabama nurses have gone way beyond the call of duty to honour a dying patient's wish to be baptised. They paid for an inflatable paddling pool to be brought into a hospital intensive care unit, blown up and filled with water. The nurses used a ceiling lift to lower 74-year-old Jeannie Guffey into the pool to be baptised by her son, surrounded by her family. Jeannie passed away 9 days later. Her family said they'll remember the nurse's kindness forever. The Dolphins will rest star winger Selwyn Cobbo for Friday night's NRL derby with the Titans. In tennis, Dane Sweeney and Tristan Schoolkate are both through to the second round of the US Open. And Aussie surfer Isabella Nichols is through to the final of the Fiji Pro at Cloudbreak. That's the latest Vision National News. I'm Naomi Millam.
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1: Recently, the 60th anniversary of the liberation of the Nazi camp at Auschwitz was celebrated. This was a terrible concentration camp where thousands of Jews were abused or eliminated in the gas chambers. Psychiatrist Viktor Frankl survived and went on later in life to write about his experience to try and make sense of the madness that was Auschwitz. Frankl wrote, "Man was the being that invented the gas chamber of Auschwitz. However, he was also the being who entered those gas chambers upright with the Lord's Prayer on his lips." Frankl tells us of how some in Auschwitz acted like swine while others acted like saints. It wasn't the conditions that caused this, but individual choices. Auschwitz reminds us of the evil that exists in every human being and our need to turn to God for forgiveness, for the times that we've behaved badly, and for the strength to make the right choices no matter what the circumstances.
0: Carl Faze for DailyNudge.org.
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Hey, this is Mike Donahue from 10th Avenue North, and this is the story behind our song, No Shame. Writing No Shame started after we all started going to see a counselor. Not together as a band, but individually. And what we all started learning was that every emotion we feel starts out as a gift, and we can make a healthy decision from it or an unhealthy decision from it. Let me tell you what I mean. I was on tour. The tour manager said, "Hey, Mike, how you feeling today?" And I said, "Thanks for asking. I feel sad and lonely." Of course, he said, "Don't feel that. It's a beautiful day. We're going to have a great concert." I said, "Hey, man, I've been away from my wife and kids for 4 days. If I didn't feel sad and lonely, something would be wrong." In the same way, when we feel shame, we can either let it paralyze us and lead us to isolation, or we can deal with it and learn to live in freedom.

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0: Back to Genesis with Dr. John Morris, scientist and president of the Institute for Creation Research. Dr. Morris, has it finally happened? Can computers outthink humans?
1: No, they can't, Chris. Now, they can outperform humans on some difficult task, but they're not really thinking. For instance, calculators can do mathematical manipulations much more quickly and accurately than humans. But keep in mind, they were designed by humans and programmed to do these various tasks. They're not thinking, they're just doing the things they were designed to do. No, Chris, machines can't actually think, nor do they exercise real judgment. This is reserved for mankind, created in the image of God, just like it says back in Genesis.
0: Thanks, Dr. Morris. For more information on the foundational principles set forth in Genesis, simply visit us on the web at www.icr.org. That's www.icr.org. This is Chris O'Brien. God bless.
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3: In this bulletin, drug trafficking being addressed at the Pacific Islands Forum and Brisbane ferry workers set to strike again. With more, I'm Jaden James. Prime Minister Anthony Albanese is expected to announce $600 million for a Pacific initiative to combat drug smuggling. Jamel Wells has more.
4: Anthony Albanese is in Palau for the Pacific Islands Forum, which he says is a chance to discuss drug smuggling and regional security. The initiative will include enhanced aerial surveillance to track drug vessels and extra support to police in Fiji. There'll be increased coordination of resources that include Guardian-class patrol boats Australia has given Pacific countries. Federal police will increase cooperation with South and Central American countries to target the drug trade at its source.
3: Jamel Wells with that report. Victorian Premier Ben Carroll has justified cancelling plans for a bronze statue to recognise the 9-year tenure of former Premier Daniel Andrews. He says the statue is unnecessary.
5: This was a Jeff Kennett, stupid waste of money, 3,000 days. Our gratitude to former premiers does not have to extend to building a statue for them. Just design work had been completed and 50% of the contract being paid. I have now set up a process where the contract will be fulfilled for an alternative subject.
3: The statue policy was introduced in 1999 by former Premier Jeff Kennett. Brisbane ferry workers are set to take industrial action during river fire festivities, leaving up to 30,000 spectators stranded. The 24-hour stoppage is the latest escalation as pay negotiations between the Maritime Union of Australia and operator River City Ferry stall. 500,000 people are expected to travel to major precincts along the Brisbane River for the event. Brisbane has landed hosting rights for a major event in one of the world's fastest-growing sports. The 2026 Australian Pickleball Cup will be held at Pat Rafter Arena. PPA Tour Australia Chief Executive Tim Joyner says participation is growing by the day.
6: It's gone from about 150,000 active players in Australia to nearly 300,000 in the last year. So it is taking off. That accessibility and ease of getting started that just makes this sport so addictive.
3: The tournament will be played in Brisbane next month. Overseas, a prominent member of Britain's House of Lords has condemned a church agreement between the Vatican and China as a deal with the devil. Lord Alton highlighted China's complicity in gross violations of religious freedom and its betrayal of the underground church. The provisional deal between the Holy See and the Chinese Communist Party concerns a possible integration with the state-sanctioned Chinese Catholic Patriotic Association. The Anglican Church of Aotearoa, New Zealand and Polynesia has agreed that $20 million of its annual funds will be directed and administered by the Maori Church. Its Archbishop Don Tami Harry said that despite its commitment to equal partnership, Maori and Pacifica worshippers were still marginalised. He said the funding move is a significant step to change that. In the AFL, Port Adelaide midfielder Jason Horne-Francis has won his first John Cahill medal after winning the club's Best and Fairest award last night. He finished with 88 votes, five ahead of the outgoing Zach Butters, who finished with 83. The 23-year-old says he and his teammates harbour no ill feelings towards Butters as he exits Alberton.
7: He's done this footy club so much and, you know, served his years, and it's simple as he wants to get back to family and friends, and, you know, you can't be mad at him for that.
3: Elsewhere, Jeremy Howe has signed a new one-year deal with Collingwood. That's the latest Vision National News. I'm Jaden James.
8: 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But you belong to God, my children, and have overcome them, because greater is he who is in you than he who is in the world. 1 John 4:4. 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
1: There is one life-sustaining substance that we cannot go for more than a few days without. Water. After creating light, God separated the waters of heaven from the waters of earth. The principle of heaven to earth is a divine one, meaning that all of our needs on earth come from His realm. The light of the world, Jesus, told us about the living water, which is His Spirit, sent down to us when Jesus ascended to the right hand of His Father. As the natural rain falls from the heavens to bring life to earth, the Father sent His Spirit to bring us vibrant life. When the Spirit arrived on the day of Pentecost, there was a sound from heaven like the roaring of a mighty windstorm. The people were filled with the living water from heaven, God's very Spirit, and new life on earth began that day.
0: Bite-sized with KTM. 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
5: Hey, this is Katie Hurst. The song is called How Could I Be Silent? And, you know, that's really what it's about. How can we be quiet about the way that God has changed our lives? And it's really special to me because I feel like it is my life story in a song. I was saved at a really young age, but I was never one to go and share with other people what God had done in my life for fear of what they might think about me. As I just grew up and walked with the Lord, I started to realize after all that He has done for me, after the way that He's changed my life, there's no way that I can be silent about that. So that's what the song is about. And my hope is that as you hear this song, you are challenged and encouraged to share your faith and share the message of the gospel and share all that He has done for you and in your life and not be bound by the fear of what you think other people may think of you for that.

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0: Our value in God's eyes. This is Ken Ham, author of the classic book, The Lie, Evolution and Millions of Years. Over the past few years, I've heard so many tragic stories of young people taking their own lives with the help or encouragement of their AI chatbot. You see, technology hasn't helped with the struggle for meaning and purpose so many are facing. It's just made the problem worse. The answer for a struggling culture is pointing them to the purpose, meaning and value that is found in God's word. Chatbots can't give that. The Bible says we are of such value that our Creator came to earth as the God-man. He chose to die in our place, taking the penalty of death that we deserve. And meaning and purpose? Well, they're found in following Him.
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2: In this bulletin, missing Australians found alive in Nepal, latest GDP figures released, and another AFL coach sacked. Good afternoon, I'm Jaden James. Families awaiting news about loved ones caught up in Nepal's flooding disaster have received some encouraging news. A total of 5 Australians have now been accounted for, 1 in Nepal, 1 in Tibet, and 3 who are outside the affected regions. Nepali-Australian Karuna Rawat has told Nine it's welcome news after what's been a difficult time for many.
3: The last few days has been super challenging and everyone's coming together to support each other. It's been very challenging and devastating that we are all waiting for good news, but the loss cannot be really comprehended.
2: The number of missing Australians has been revised down to 38. Latest data shows the pace of Australia's economic growth has slowed, but it's unlikely to shift the dial on interest rates. Michael Packey has the details.
4: The Bureau of Statistics says the economy grew 2.1% over the year to June. This is down on the 2.5% recorded in the March reading. Even though the economy is showing signs of slowing as consumer spending remains subdued, an interest rate cut is likely to be on the back burner. The latest data reveals most of the growth is coming from imports as we brought more fuel into the country to cushion supplies as the Iran war closed the shipping Strait of Hormuz. The figures also show there's been a spike in vehicle sales as more people transition to electric cars. International travel has come down, while business investment has been mainly driven by data centres.
2: Michael Packey with that report. Electric vehicles are becoming more mainstream as confidence in battery power technology grows. And RMA data shows 31% of motorists would consider owning an EV. Head of Automotive Research Sean Ticehurst says there's 4 key barriers preventing Australians from turning interest into ownership.
5: Number one is the battery life. Number two is the range. How far can I drive in an electric vehicle? Number three is the charging time. How long does it take to charge? And number four is an ongoing concern about fire risk.
2: The survey also shows 58% would consider purchasing a plug-in hybrid. Overseas, former UK Prime Minister Keir Starmer is standing down as a Member of Parliament. He was replaced as Prime Minister by Andy Burnham 2 months ago. Mr Starmer says he wants to focus on new work around international affairs. Christians are mobilising in the US state of Virginia to oppose this month's state referendum on constitutional amendments to marriage and abortion laws. The amendments would define marriage as between 2 persons, replacing 1 man and 1 woman, and allow abortions up to birth. The Catholic Church is urging all parishioners to reject the proposed measures. Bishop Michael Burbidge proclaimed that God is the author of both life and marriage. The US Department of Justice has concluded that federal rules banning faith-based groups from using government funds for worship, instruction, or evangelism violate the First Amendment right to free speech. It pointed out that the phrase "wall of separation between church and state" does not appear in the First Amendment nor anywhere else in the US Constitution. In sport, a third AFL club will have a new coach in 2027 after North Melbourne parted ways with Alistair Clarkson, the Roos severing ties with the 58-year-old despite having a year to run on his contract. The 4-time premiership winning Hawks coach didn't have the same impact at his former club, winning just 20 out of 82 games in charge. That's the latest Vision National News. I'm Jaden James.
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0: Are you a Christian, by any chance?
1: Very much so.
0: Like, why is that exactly?
1: Well, Jesus saved my life. I'm a sinner, gave my life to Christ, most important decision I ever made.
0: So you believe the Bible is real?
1: Yes, I believe the Bible is true and real.

0: day.
1: Christ called us to be salt and light. We as Christians should change the environment that we come in contact with. That's what salt and light do.
2: You know why I like him? Because he hasn't made the mistake of elevating politics over faith in Christ. So what?

The hour is at hand in which we need to become biblically literate. The hour is at hand in which we need to stand on the rock, which is firm, that we call Jesus Christ. Now is the time to become bold for our faith.

0: not let this allow you to live in fear.
1: We've never seen the church this crowd. I mean, there's standing room only. There's

0: how do you want to be remembered?
1: If I die?
0: Everything just goes away. How would you, if you could be associated with one thing, how would you want to be remembered?
2: I'm unashamed.
1: I want to be remembered for courage, for my faith. That would be the most important thing. Most important thing is my faith in my life.
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9: 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I don't

when you look at somebody else in their eyes and you see pain, you recognize that pain in your own eyes because of the circumstances that you've walked through. And a song like Relate, that's what it's saying. What does it look like to have compassion and empathy? And, you know, I liken it to a young child who has that lovey or that toy that they absolutely adore. And when that toy or that lovey is taken from them, you can see the just absolute devastation in their eyes. You know, as parents, it's very easy for you to go and, well, I'll just go buy another one. I'll give it to you. You know, we'll just go do that. But you very quickly realize to that child that that lovey, that toy, they had gone on adventures with that toy. They had gone on and they became their greatest friend. And so in some cases, when you just kind of say, just get over it, it actually doesn't work. But when you realize and you look at that child with the eyes of, wait a second, my heart's been crushed before. I've had this pain before in my life. You very, very quickly realize that you can relate to that child. That's what it's saying. I see pain in that my friend's eyes, and I've walked through that, and it was difficult. And so I feel for you. I have compassion and I have empathy. 'Cause life hits you so

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0: still see the steeple, a little church on the hill.
1: 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We will meet at St Clement's Church Huntley on Wednesday the 14th of October, commencing at 7:30 p.m. You will find like-minded and compassionate people and a space to reflect. 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We will continue with prayer and an opportunity for supper and conversation for those who want to stay. For more information, please call me, Hannah Gregory, on 0481 020939.
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This is Hannah Gregory bringing you a Mother's Union Weekly Reflection. This week's scripture comes from Luke 22, verse 61. The Lord turned and looked straight at Peter. The name Peter means rock, the rock you can rely on. But when Peter is put to the test, he was weak. He had sworn to stay with Jesus, but now three times he disowns Jesus and refuses to stand by him. It must have been awful for Peter to know that Jesus, fully aware of Peter's sin, had turned to look at him. No wonder he went outside and wept. And yet, after the resurrection, Peter is forgiven and restored. It is not surprising that having been treated with such love, he becomes the one leading apostle and even gives up his life for the sake of the Lord. This is the power of repentance and forgiveness, blessed by the Spirit of God. I wonder, are you like Peter? For we are all forgiven and restored if we come to Jesus and ask. Let us pray. Almighty God, we thank you for the 150 years of Mothers Union with over 4 million members in 84 countries worldwide. We especially give thanks for the vision of Mary Sumner in bringing women together who trust in you to support one another and strengthen marriage and Christian family life. Lord of all, we pray for us and our churches here in Bendigo. Help us to ask for the forgiveness when we've done wrong and to be a people who can forgive the sins of others. Help us to serve you in any way we can. In Jesus' name we pray. Amen.

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1: How is science proving that the Bible is true? Find out next on today's Creation Moment. And now, here's our Creation Moments host, Ian Taylor.
2: Modern criticism of the Bible began in the late 1700s and has continued to this day. The usual claim, often from biblical scholars, has been that the Bible is nothing more than error-filled human writings. Before serious excavation work had begun in the mid-1800s, scholars felt free to consider lack of evidence as proof that people, cities, and even whole nations mentioned in the Bible never existed. It didn't seem to matter to them that they had never even bothered to look for the evidence. Soon, biblical archaeology started finding the evidences, and with each discovery, the critics' pronouncements about errors in the Bible began to crumble. One example is the biblical record of Joshua's leadership of Israel in occupying the Promised Land. Joshua chapter 10 reports how Joshua defeated Hazor, burning the city to the ground. All this has been dismissed by the doubters, but then

0: Archaeologists found the ruins of Hazor. The ruins clearly showed destruction by an intense fire. The fire had been so hot that adobe had been baked lobster red. Stones had been changed by the heat of the fire, and the ashes of the city were 5 feet deep. Every claim that there is error in the Bible has been based upon lack of knowledge. Let's face it, no matter what the subject, including history, God has more knowledge than we do.
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2: In this bulletin, Australia sending aid to Nepal and travel disruptions for Brisbane's fireworks event. With more, I'm Jaden James. An Australian Air Force jet will deliver extra aid to Nepal to help the country recover from the disaster. The assistance includes sanitation kits and solar lights at the request of local authorities. Nepal is battling frequent power outages and a growing risk of waterborne disease. So far, five more Australians have been safely located. The Victorian Premier has backed a directive given to police to ignore an overcrowding custody crisis when making bail decisions for alleged offenders. A memo authorised by Deputy Commissioner Robert Hill has warned officers to be stringent when applying bail tests and not let the constant overcrowding influence their decisions. Premier Ben Carroll is defending this action.
3: People being put into custody, whether it's a police cell or a jail cell, is the right thing. I make no apology for our cells being more full than they ever have before. This shows our bail reform, our sentencing review, and what we're doing is having a real impact. We're focusing on making sure there's accountability, that there's consequences.
2: The Herald Sun reports frontline police are now routinely being taken off the beat to monitor offenders being held in custody. Planned industrial action is set to cause chaos during one of Brisbane's busiest nights of the year. Chloe Affleck reports.
4: Ferry workers will walk off the job from 4 o'clock Saturday morning and won't return for 24 hours amid an ongoing pay dispute. It lands on the same day as Brisbane's iconic River Fire event, which will see around 500,000 people pack into precincts around the river. Unions are calling for a 6% increase in the first year, as well as a raft of other measures. The operators say they've offered 4.75%. Brisbane City Council has confirmed additional bus services will be rolled out to ease disruptions. Last year, 27,000 people used the ferry network to get to and from the event.
2: Chloe Affleck reporting. The price of crude oil has surged about 5%, sitting about $90 a barrel in the wake of renewed military action in the Middle East. US Central Command has announced the first major strikes in weeks, accusing Iran of attempting attacks in the Strait of Hormuz. Iranian officials are threatening to retaliate tenfold. Three Alabama nurses have gone way beyond the call of duty to honour a dying patient's wish to be baptised. They paid for an inflatable paddling pool to be brought into a hospital intensive care unit, blown up and filled with water. The nurses used a ceiling lift to lower 74-year-old Jeannie Guffrey into the pool to be baptised by her son, surrounded by her family. Jeannie passed away 9 days later. Her family said they'll remember the nurses' kindness forever. One nurse said she's glad to see their actions showing Jesus to everybody. All Christian schools in East Jerusalem remain closed for this week's start of the academic year because Israel has refused entry permits for 70 Palestinian staff. The school says they can't provide a safe and stable educational environment for 15,000 students without sufficient teachers. In sport, Broncos veteran Ben Hunt insists they'll throw everything at their final game of the NRL season. The reigning premiers have one last chance to farewell the likes of Adam Reynolds and Payne Haas tomorrow night. Hunt says they're eyeing a big win against the Bulldogs.
5: I know it's our last game and obviously we don't have anything to play for in terms of finals on that, but there's a number of players leaving the club, like you said, and obviously one of them is Payne Haas, and it's going to be his last game for the Broncos, so I think we've got plenty to play for there.
2: Meantime, the South Sydney Rabbitohs have named Latrell Mitchell to start at centre in Friday night's final round match against the Roosters. That's the latest Vision National News. I'm Jaden James.
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10: You know, when a friend is struggling at work, sometimes the simple, hey, you've got this, means more than you could realise. 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
10: Welcome to the daily. Hey, it's Cam. I can't believe we're halfway through the week already. We're flying. And it's September. Or, oh my gosh. All right, hey, lots coming up to work our way through on the show today. With the new album from We Are Messengers now just a few weeks away, they've announced they're going to be teasing a brand new song every week until it drops. So I'll give you a little listen to an unreleased track called Civilians a little later on in the show. New music from the gospel icon Kirk Franklin. He's won 20 Grammys during his career and has just dropped another brand new song. We'll give you a listen. And Skillet are on the cover of the September issue of CCM Magazine. We'll tell you more about their chat at the news desk. Your artist of the week, Sarah Reeves, is dropping a brand new album on Friday. We're 2 days out from it. She joined us on Monday, and we're going to hear her talk about another one of the brand new songs called Made a little bit later on in the show. But next, we're going to talk about anxiety with our guest, Dr. Jodie Richardson from the Well Hello Anxiety podcast. I'm talking about when school feels too hard, because for families where school attendance has become a daily struggle because of anxiety, what we're going to talk about today may be exactly what you need to help get them through it. Dr. Jodie Richardson joins us in the studio next here at The Daily.

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1: Hey, you tune into The Daily every Wednesday. We put our mental health onto the radar once again. Our guest is in the studio with a brand new episode of the Well Hello Anxiety podcast that has just dropped today, Dr. Jodie Richardson. Welcome into the studio again, my friend.
2: Oh, good to be in the studio with you, Cam.
1: What to talk about, especially for our kids, whether that be primary schoolers or even secondary schoolers, one of the ways that anxiety can actually present in their lives is that they often just have a real struggle with wanting to go to school or just feeling really anxious about that. What's happening here?
2: Oh, gosh. It's actually becoming more and more common. It's a real challenge. And it can creep up on families. It could be just one day missed can sort of be a bit of a domino for more days off. Mm. And so it's really something to keep our eyes open as parents. But essentially when a child starts to feel anxious about something at school, something about school, for whatever reason, doesn't feel safe. And it doesn't mean that there's somebody who's picking a fight with them. It just means that something about school is activating that brain's alarm and the brain says, well, I don't know if this is safe. Let's not go. It would be better just to stay home. And for some families, it's about being a bit late to school or missing more days than not. For others, students are literally just not going to school at all.
1: It can also be, especially as we get through September now, to be thinking, hey, exams are just around the corner. There can be high stress involved, especially for those during the latter years of secondary schooling, where it kind of all comes down to how you perform on those exams.
2: Oh, no. And that can just, it's that anticipation and that deep care about the results and about what is this going to mean for my future? And especially, I've got a year 12 at the moment, so I'm seeing this firsthand, and they're looking at course selections for next year. Yeah. And there's a lot of thoughts about, well, what are these results going to open the doors for, or where am I going to be going and what am I going to be doing next? And it can feel like everything weighs on those exam results. Mm. So the anxiety can climb really high.
1: So how do we help them then to be able to navigate this? Because dealing with these kind of stresses will be pretty normal in life, especially once they graduate, they enter the workforce. I mean, how do we give them tools and strategies now that are going to set them up for life moving forward?
2: It's such a good question because we can't avoid it. Mm. It's anxiety shows up around what we care about and when things are uncertain, which is life. And so the first thing I think to do is to start noticing and naming it for ourselves in front of them. So as a parent, I might say, oh, I'm feeling really anxious. Like I did the podcast live recently. That was so new and uncertain. So I would say at home, oh, I'm feeling really anxious about doing something really new, but I'm also quite excited and I'm going to head out for a run because that's going to help. And so what I've done there is I've normalized it, named it, you know, shared what I'm going to do about it. And that can start to help them to learn what they can do for themselves. Mm. For their anxiety when it shows up, we can really validate. That's a really good place to start, is to say, I fully understand how you feel and I get it, I've been there, and this seems like a really normal way to feel given what's happening.
1: Mm. That's really good, really helpful advice, and well worth checking out this week's episode of the Well Hello Anxiety podcast with Dr. Jodie Richardson. Thanks for being in the studio, Jodes.
2: Thanks, Cam.
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skill to come on the daily. He's an icon and legend. He's won over 20 Grammy Awards, which is massive. Kirk Franklin's back with a new tune.

goes for almost 7 minutes, which is wild in our culture and society today, where 2 and 3 minute pop songs are very much the norm. We'll give you a listen to it and tell you a little bit more about it. Before we do that, though, we're going to log into the Daily Randomizer, because something that we're celebrating today on the 2nd of September is something in terms of an idea and a concept that we talk about kind of pretty regularly, either through our daily thought, through some of our expert guests that come through, about pushing past fear and stepping into a bolder version of yourself. Plenty of songs tie into this idea, but which one will the randomizer select that's perfect for today? Find out next on The Daily.

0: There's something very Australian about a snag on the barbie, and especially on a beautiful spring Saturday before Father's Day. Well, on the 5th of September, you can enjoy a snag or two or three. I won't tell anyone. And support two of our local historic churches. Visit the Friendly Faces at the barbecue in Epsom Bunnings Complex anytime between 8:30 a.m. and 3:20 p.m. So you've got brekkie and lunch covered there. Did you know that St. Luke's Anglican Church in White Hill started in the 1800s and St. Clement's Anglican Church in Huntley in the very early 1900s? Well, your snag funds will support the running of these historic parishes. So put Saturday, the 5th of September, in your diary.
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2: Good afternoon. In stories making news, additional humanitarian aid from Australia is due to reach Nepal within hours. The number of Australians missing in the disaster has been revised down to 38 after another four were located overnight. DFAT says the revision does not lessen the concern for those still unaccounted for. A man will front a Cairns court later this month charged with hate crime offences. A QPS and AFP joint operation executed a search warrant at a Mossman address last week and arrested the 52-year-old. The price of crude oil has surged about 5%, sitting about $90 a barrel, in the wake of renewed military action in the Middle East. US Central Command has announced the first major strikes in weeks, accusing Iran of attempting attacks in the Strait of Hormuz. And North Melbourne has sacked Alistair Clarkson with a year to run on his contract. The four-time Hawthorn Premiership coach has been let go after four seasons without a finals appearance. I'm Jaden James, and those are the latest news and sport headlines.
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0: Are you tuned in to The Daily? Coming up next, I'll tell you about the brand new song from Kirk Franklin.
1: Do you want a revolution? I say, do you want a revolution? Come on!
0: It's just landed a couple days ago. It's called Thank You for Everything. Now, more on that after we log into the randomizer.
2: Like right now, I'm going to mix things up a little bit.
0: Alrighty, so the randomizer is our computer here in the studio. We're about to enter in some search information. Based on that data, it'll select the next song for us to listen to on the show. Could be an absolute monster hit. It could be an album deep cut or anything in between. Hence the name, it's completely random. According to daysoftheyear.com, September the 2nd is National Live Fearless Day. So it's all about pushing past fear and stepping into a bolder version of yourself. I love this. We talk about some similar and ideas on the show all the time. Today is a reminder that every single one of us faces doubts, but those doubts don't have to take the lead. I love it. All right, so let's see what we can do with National Live Fearless Day. All right. Instantly, I think of the afters. I will fear no more. I mean, today encourages people to face whatever scares them, big or small, and move through it anyway. Ah, yes, Jasmine Murray, Fearless.
3: I wanna be fearless. No holding back, no backing down.
0: Fearless. Oh, it's absolutely nailed the brief this time. Usually does. The Daily Randomizer has picked Jasmine Murray and Fearless in the Daily.

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0: Hey, tune into The Daily. It's Cam here. Great to have you on board. Welcome to the show. If you're just tuning in, perfect timing. It's time for a little news.
1: I like to get the daily news.
0: All right, we've got some brand new music from Kirk Franklin.
2: Do you want a revolution? I say, do you want a revolution? Come on!
0: He's just dropped a brand new song called Thank You For Everything. The 20-time Grammy winner. Just let that sink in. 20-time Grammy winner. He's teamed up with the gospel legend, Karen Clark Sheard of the Clark Sisters. Here it is. Thank you for everything.
3: Looking back, now I can say, woo! Thank you for everything.
4: One more time. I just want to say, I need a witness up in here.
0: It goes for nearly 7 minutes, and from the opening notes, Kirk delivers the song as a deeply personal testimony, reflecting on the journey that brought him thus far. As the arrangement builds, gratitude takes center stage in the stirring refrain, "Looking back now, I can say thank you for everything."

0: But when it comes to sharing God's love, he has a message he'd like to share with Christians of all ages.
1: Don't look at this as your pastor's job. God has placed you in a family, in a neighborhood, at a job, in a circle of friends, as a missionary. And God has empowered you with his Holy Spirit to be able to do that.
0: And that, says Billy Graham, is how God has intended for people to come to know Jesus. Hearing about him from other people.
2: I'm convinced that the greatest act of love we can ever perform for another person is to tell them that God's love for them in Jesus Christ. Evangelism is an act of compassion as it was for Jesus. I want to tell others about Christ because of what he's done for me.
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0: still to come on The Daily. We'll tell you about the new EP from Skillet. It is just around the corner, and the band have just landed the cover spot on the September issue of CCM Magazine. I'll tell you a little bit more about this incredible conversation that they've had with the publication. Also, we've got another look at your Artist of the Week, Sarah Reeves. Yeah, the brand new album, Standing Up, releases this Friday. She joined us on the show on Monday. We're going to hear her tell a little bit more of the story behind this song. She woke up with it in the middle of the night and just quickly put pen to paper. The song's called Made. So we'll get a little bit more insight from her on that next hour. Plus, we're going to dig into the idea that the most valuable math you can learn is how to calculate the future cost of your current decisions. We'll get you thinking about that for our daily thought next hour, right here at The Daily.
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3: In this bulletin, social media algorithms facing scrutiny, Australia's economic growth slowing down, and a former British PM leaving politics. With more, I'm Jaden James. The federal government is being urged to strengthen digital duty of care reforms to make social media algorithms an opt-in feature. Labor is weighing up measures to give Australians greater control over the content they receive on their devices, but has stopped short of backing the opt-in model. Leading advocate Chanel Contos has told the National Press Club recommendation algorithms keep users on their screens longer and trapped inside an echo chamber.
4: An algorithmic funnel describes how platforms can progressively move users from mainstream content into increasingly extreme or harmful content by repeatedly recommending material that captures their attention and aligns with their emerging interests.
3: A non-algorithmic social media feed would only contain posts from accounts that users have decided to follow. Latest data shows the pace of Australia's economic growth has slowed, but it's unlikely to shift the dial on interest rates. The Bureau of Statistics says the economy grew 2.1% over the year to June, but it's down on the 2.5% recorded in the March reading. The head of Telstra says an external review has confirmed an outage earlier this year was caused by incorrect date information after planned system maintenance. The telco has accepted the findings of a report which found gaps in ownership, visibility and operational support in the early stages of the outage. Chief Executive Vicky Brady says the outage should not have happened.
5: At its core, this came down to the network timing system not being given the priority that a critical network capability requires. Modern networks are complex, but complexity is not an excuse.
3: The telco says they have already made changes to address the issue. Overseas, former British Prime Minister Keir Starmer will resign as an MP less than 2 months after leaving the UK's top job. The move will trigger a by-election in his North London seat. Mr. Starmer says it's time to pass the baton to a successor and turn his focus to international affairs. An organisation comprised of Messianic Jews has launched a billboard campaign across New York City to invite Jewish people to consider Jesus Christ as the Messiah. Rabbi Kurt Schneider and a group called Discovering the Jewish Jesus launched the website Jews.com as part of the campaign. The rabbi said the chances of getting that domain name were so tiny that only the Lord could arrange it. Kenyan authorities have shut down a Christian-run school caring for around 800 impoverished and orphaned children near a sprawling Nairobi rubbish dump. Police forced the Prince of Peace School to close and told the children to go to a government school. Many returned to scavenging at the dump to survive. Authorities cited health and safety concerns for the intervention, but the school rejected that, saying it provided education, meals and uniforms. In AFL, North Melbourne is searching for a new coach after sacking Alistair Clarkson effective immediately. Players were told at an emergency meeting this morning. Bulldogs coach Luke Beveridge worked under Clarkson at Hawthorn and was shocked to hear the news.
6: Got enormous value and experience out of that. I mean, he's a resilient and durable guy and he'll be fine, but it's a different culture now. We've almost become like the EPL where senior coach's tenure and your own coaching mortality is speculated about a lot more than it used to be. What I'm concerned about is the next generation of senior coaches. Now, do they actually really want to put him in the situation?
3: Clarkson joined the Kangaroos in 2022 and was contracted for next year. And in cricket, the Adelaide Strikers have signed Ben Stokes for this summer's Big Bash. That's the latest Vision National News. I'm Jaden James.
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8: 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I'm Alita Robinson, and each Wednesday morning, I'll be musically speaking about our artists, their lives, their music, new release albums, interviews with the artists and much more. 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
10: You know, when a friend is struggling at work, sometimes the simple, hey, you've got this, means more than you could realise. 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
10: Alrighty, my friends. Hello and welcome to the daily as we navigate the halfway line of this brand new week. Skillet on the cover of this month's CCM magazine. We'll tell you a little bit more about their conversation as well as that. Sarah Reeves, your artist of the week, is dropping a brand new album on Friday. We are 2 days out from its release, and we're going to hear her talking about one of the brand new songs on the project that she actually woke up in the middle of the night and instantly had this song and put pen to paper. But before we do that, we are going to get you thinking with an idea that might seem simple at first and self-explanatory, but there are a number of layers that we're going to dig our way through together. It's coming up next at The Daily.

0: on my mind. Are you tuning into the Daily? Happy Wednesday. Already halfway through the week. It's crazy, isn't it? All right, let's get you thinking.
1: Something to think about.
2: Wow, I never thought of it like that.
0: All right, for the next couple of minutes, we're going to dive into this idea. The most valuable math that you can learn is how to calculate the future cost of your current decisions. I love how this one hits. But I think it's really about understanding that every decision that you make has a price, even when you don't pay it immediately. Some costs are pretty obvious. Spend more than you earn today and eventually the bills arrive. But others are a little bit harder to see. Like skipping exercise. Do that once, it doesn't matter much. Neither does staying up late one night, putting off an important conversation, spending money you don't really have, or continually saying, I'll deal with it tomorrow. Problem is, when tomorrow becomes a pattern. And see, this is where this quote gets uncomfortable. We're often very good at calculating what something costs us right now, but terrible at calculating what it might cost us 6 months or 5 years further down the road. Why do I keep choosing convenience when I know it isn't helping me? Why do I keep avoiding something that I know eventually has to be faced? Now, of course, life isn't a spreadsheet. You can't predict everything, and sometimes the wrong decision turns out to teach us something valuable. So I don't think the point is to become obsessed with making perfect choices. Maybe it's simply about becoming more honest with yourself. Before making a decision, perhaps you should ask, if I keep making this choice, where is it likely to take me? Because the future is often just the accumulated result of what you repeatedly choose today. So remember, the most valuable math you can learn is how to calculate the future cost of your current decisions. Something to think about. It's your daily thought.
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0: tuned into The Daily. Always good to have you here. All right, time for some news. Let's get over to the desk.
1: I like to get the daily news.
0: All right, Skillet has taken center stage as the cover story for the September issue of CCM magazine. Marking nearly 30 years since the band's formation and 20 years since the release of the landmark album Comatose, the deeply personal CCM cover interview that traces the group's extraordinary journey while turning the focus toward what comes next. CCM Magazine's Logan Sekulow said there are very few bands where you can celebrate 30 years and the most compelling part of the story is still what comes next. Now, the feature arrives as the band is preparing to release a 6-song EP called After the Storm, which was introduced by the song Scream and this powerful new single that's playing now called Lift Me Up. After the Storm, the new EP from Skillet, drops October 9.

0: At 17 years old, a diving accident left Johnny Erickson Tada quadriplegic. In the 57 years that have followed, her physical weakness has led to spiritual strength.
1: Boast in your weakness and delight in the infirmities, because these are the things that push you up against the grace of God. And that's a comfortable, safe, secure place to be.
0: Johnny's gratitude and joy in the Lord can really challenge us to look at our own attitudes. Billy Graham said someone whose life has been changed by Jesus Christ gains a different perspective on their circumstances.
2: The Christian does not allow suffering to use him. He uses it and makes it work for God's greater glory. You could receive Jesus Christ as your Lord and Savior. It would help you to face the suffering that you may now be enduring.
0: We can tell you more about experiencing the joy of Jesus, even when you're stuck in a difficult situation. 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We're the Billy Graham Evangelistic Association.
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0: Hey, that wraps up the daily. Big show. It's been an absolute ripper. And tomorrow, even bigger. We'll take one more step closer towards the release of the new album from Sarah Reeves called Standing Up. New album drops this Friday. There's a number of the songs that are already out there in the world, but the final few pieces of the puzzle will be with us Friday. We're going to hear from Sarah again on the show tomorrow, giving us a little bit more of a background and insight into another one of these brand new songs called Overnight Success. What does she mean by that comment? I mean, maybe it's reflective of her own life, maybe her own career, or maybe something a little deeper. We'll dig into it and hope you can join us tomorrow on The Daily.
1: Hello, my name is Hannah Gregory. I'm the chaplain for Bendigo Mothers Union. Mothers Union was started by Mary Sumner in 1876 in the UK and reached Australia in 1892. Over the years, Mothers Union has grown to 4 million members worldwide. Today, members include men and women, single and married, parents and grandparents and young adults, all who have a passion to serve Christ in their own community. And Mothers Union has three branches in Bendigo. Our branches include St Paul's Cathedral, a Karen-speaking group, and a branch in Eaglehawk. Mothers Union Australia's vision is of a world where God's love is shown through loving, respectful, and flourishing relationships through the care of families. Based in prayer, we share Jesus' love, bring hope, and advocate for justice and peace. 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
3: In this bulletin, search efforts continuing in Nepal and growing calls for social media reform. With the details, I'm Jaden James. The Prime Minister says the government remains concerned for the 38 Australians still missing in Nepal. Five have so far been located in the wake of catastrophic floods hitting the country's border with Tibet. Anthony Albanese says work continues to find the other Australians caught up in the disaster.
4: Amidst all of this tragedy, we are seeing some positive news. Today, another five Australians have been confirmed safe, but that still means that the number of Australians unaccounted for is 38, who we hold grave fears for.
3: An Australian defence plane has landed in Nepal, with aid to be delivered across affected areas. The federal government is being urged to strengthen digital duty of care reforms to make social media algorithms an opt-in feature. Labor is weighing up measures to give Australians greater control over the content they receive on their devices, but is stopped short of backing the opt-in model. The Brisbane Lord Mayor says the decision for ferry workers to strike on the busiest night of the year is a bad way to make friends. The 24-hour work stoppage scheduled to impact River Fire is the latest escalation amid ongoing negotiations over pay and conditions. Adrian Trinis says council is doing everything it can to ensure the event runs smoothly.
5: We've boosted the bus capacity on that night by five times more than what it was last year. So we've really put extra capacity into the network, and we've asked the experts in our planning section for transport to say, well, what capacity do we need to move the people that are likely to be out there?
3: Last year, more than 27,000 passengers used ferry services to get to and from the event. Victorian Premier Ben Carroll says his department is yet to find any other secret taxes after a sneaky public transport levy was exposed by the Auditor General. The Premier has scrapped the 1% tax on fares and also vowed to carry out an audit to ensure there are no other secret charges Victorians are paying. He says he met with the Secretary of his department yesterday.
6: There is none that have come up. However, we are still continuing to make sure there is a deep dive on anything that could be like that.
3: The secret tax was used to help pay for the construction of the suburban rail loop. Overseas, Christians are mobilising in the US state of Virginia to oppose this month's state referendum on constitutional amendments to marriage and abortion laws. The amendments would define marriage as between two persons, replacing one man and one woman, and allow abortions up to birth. The Catholic Church is urging all parishioners to reject the proposed measures. Bishop Michael Burbidge proclaimed that God is the author of both life and marriage. The US Department of Justice has concluded that federal rules banning faith-based groups from using government funds for worship, instruction, or evangelism violate the First Amendment right to free speech. It pointed out that the phrase "wall of separation between church and state" does not appear in the First Amendment, nor anywhere else in the US Constitution. To NRL, the South Sydney Rabbitohs have been given a leg up in their quest to secure a home elimination final next week. The Roosters have decided to rest 9 of their starting 13 in Friday night's battle, which Souths must win to finish 6th. Roosters skipper James Tedesco has told Channel 9 it's still going to be a big night for their young boys getting a run.
7: Some of these boys have only played a handful of games, and it doesn't really get a bigger game than playing against Souths in a rivalry game. So Souths got a bit to play for. I'm sure there's going to be a lot of fire and a lot of emotion involved.
3: The final round kicks off with the Bulldogs hosting the Broncos tomorrow night. That's the latest Vision National News. I'm Jaden James.
8: 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Isaiah 26, 3. 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
9: There's something very Australian about a snag on the barbie, and especially on a beautiful spring Saturday before Father's Day. 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Did you know that St. Luke's Anglican Church in White Hills started in the 1800s and St. Clement's Anglican Church in Huntley in the very early 1900s? Well, your snag funds will support the running of these historic parishes. So put Saturday, the 5th of September, in your diary.

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1: Sometimes we go through life with lots of questions. We have uncertainties and many fears and insecurities. The fact is that if we have God in our life, we have His wisdom on the inside. Psalm 27:1 says, "The Lord is my light and my salvation. Whom shall I fear? The Lord is the strength of my life. Of whom shall I be afraid?" Sometimes we simply need to sit in a quiet place, take a pen and paper, and ask God the questions. As we listen, we should expect to hear from Him. You may not initially distinguish what you are hearing, but write it down anyway, and your confidence in your ability to hear will increase. God says, "Write all the words that I have spoken to you in a book." As you sit in His presence and you receive His love for you, it will melt away those fears that so easily consume you as you contemplate moving forward. Fear is always the enemy to success. If we write the words we hear in the stillness of His presence, in the times of turmoil, we can read them back and remind ourselves of what He said. Your Heavenly Father says, "Fear not. There is nothing to fear, for I am with you. I will strengthen you and I will harden you to difficulties." Why not spend time in His presence today? This is Rosanna Palmer.
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0: Hey, what's up? I'm Toby Mac, and I just want to take a minute to tell you about my song, Faithfully. What I've learned is God doesn't always take away the hard that we're facing. He doesn't always take away the cold, but He remains. I've learned that God stays near in the hard places. I've learned that if we take the time to look for Him, He's there. His promise is true. He stays true to what He promised us, and that is that He will never go away. He will never leave us or forsake us. When we face things that we never thought we'd face, He doesn't just take it away every time. Sometimes we have to face Him, but He's there with us. I found God to be kind. I found Him to remain faithfully.
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0: Hello, this is David Evans from Heart and Soul, the music of the church throughout the ages. 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

0: Darwin, through his research, found that species do change, and they change a lot. This is observational science. But then Darwin took his ideas one step further and said that one kind of organism turned into another kind, that all the species on Earth, from bananas to hummingbirds, are related to one another. It's this idea of one kind turning into another kind that contradicts the Bible. The biblical kind is not the same thing as species. Tigers and lions are part of the cat kind. Horses and zebras belong to the equid or horse kind, and so on. Species do change, but it's not evolution. We never see one kind of creature turning into another. That's because organisms reproduce according to their kind, just like the Bible says. I'm David Reeves. Truly, the heavens declare the glory of God.
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2: In this bulletin, the opposition blaming Labor for slow economic growth and Queensland youth detention workers striking. With the details, I'm Jaden James. The federal opposition says the Australian economy is hardly moving, with very few drivers of growth. The latest data shows the economy expanded 2.1% over the year to June, down on the March reading. Liberal leader Angus Taylor says most households are doing it tough.
3: There's only two things that have kept us, at least our head, not above water, but at the water level. One is Australians are working more hours. And the second, that this government's bringing in more people to the country. If you take those two things away, the economy would be about 5% smaller than it was when Labor came to power.
2: The latest figures mean the Reserve Bank is unlikely to consider an interest rate cut. The federal government is investing $600 million to combat drug smuggling in the Pacific and stop illicit narcotics arriving on Australian shores. The funding will support a maritime crackdown using enhanced aerial surveillance to track vessels and provide financial support for Fiji's police force. 17 tonnes of illicit drugs have been seized in the Pacific this year. Nurses are calling for more career support to ensure retention in the health system. The Australian College of Nursing spoke to hundreds of health workers across the country, finding many feel like progressing in their career comes down to guesswork and timing, not clear criteria. The college's Chief Nursing Officer, Frances Wright, says we need to be doing all we can to address looming shortfalls.
4: Nursing is the foundation of the health system, and if we don't address the shortage of nurses in the system through a variety of mechanisms, Australian people will suffer poorer health outcomes as a result.
2: The ACN will release a national career navigator in response to the findings. Youth detention workers across Queensland are taking part in a full-day strike as negotiations with the government escalate. The facilities are now operating in night mode, meaning children have been kept in their cells and not taken out for activities or education. It comes as AWU members raise concerns over the state government's breach bail go-to-jail legislation. Overseas, the Anglican Church of Aotearoa, New Zealand and Polynesia has agreed that $20 million of its annual funds will be directed and administered by the Maori Church. Its Archbishop Don Tamaheri said that despite its commitment to equal partnership, Maori and Pacifica worshippers were still marginalised. He said the funding move is a significant step to change that. Kenyan authorities have shut down a Christian-run school caring for around 800 impoverished and orphaned children near a sprawling Nairobi rubbish dump. Police forced the Prince of Peace School to close and told the children to go to a government school. Many returned to scavenging at the dump to survive. Authorities cited health and safety concerns for the intervention, but the school rejected that, saying it provided education, meals and uniforms. In AFL, North Melbourne admits Alistair Clarkson lost the belief from players and staff to continue as senior coach. The Kangaroos have parted ways with the four-time premiership coach, with one more year left on his lucrative contract. President Sonia Hood says Clarkson has had a big impact, but he isn't the right person to lead them to silverware.
5: Having consulted widely across the club, it's become clear that Alistair no longer has the belief from enough people at the club that he is the right coach to take this group forward. Once we knew that, it felt disrespectful to him to have him coach into 2027, knowing that we would not extend him at the end of that.
2: Under Clarkson, the Kangaroos won just 20 out of 82 games. And at the US Open, Alex de Minaur's first round match has been delayed until tomorrow due to poor weather. That's the latest Vision National News. I'm Jaden James.
6: Here are some life-giving words for you. In conclusion, my friends, fill your minds with those things that are good and that deserve praise. Things that are true, noble, right, pure, lovely and honourable. Philippians 4:8. Life-giving words for you. 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
7: So we are just really excited for our song, I Don't Want It. I feel like both of us, it was definitely a creative outlet for us. For us, we talk about dreams and living our purpose and our goals and that. But we also talk about how without God, we really can't get past a certain point for our lives, our extraordinary lives, without having that direct line connection to God.
8: So basically, I Don't Want It is saying exactly that. If it's without God, I don't want it, because it's saying, God, you know what? This is, as Love Collide, this is our song talking to you, saying, what's next? You can have it. I don't want whatever's in the future unless you're a part of it. And so it was kind of a time of really
7: reflection
8: and submitting ourselves to God. And so I hope that shines through, and I hope it inspires you guys.

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1: Welcome to Those Who Have Gone Before, a series that explores the lives of great Christians from our past. Here's your host, George Halima.
2: In 1947, Francis and Edith Schaefer launched into a new chapter of their life. The Independent Board of Presbyterian Missions wanted the 35-year-old Francis to conduct a fact-finding survey in Europe. They wondered whether the European churches needed their help in ministering to children, the Schaefers' area of expertise. That summer, Francis traveled through 13 countries, keeping 180-some appointments. Edith wrote in her book, Tapestries, that 90 days for Fran was a devastating time. Later, she wrote, "Missions boards, like many other Christian ministries, ignored the fact that the Bible loudly states that sexual relationships, physical oneness in marriage, is meant to be an ongoing daily thing of fulfillment." The board decided to send the Schaefers to Europe permanently. Though they felt God was telling them to go, Francis' mission seemed murky and Edith's seemed downright dismal. Their home consisted of two small bedrooms, this for the Schaefers and their three girls. Plus, it was their office and sanctuary for Sunday school. The three girls fell ill, and for health reasons, the family moved to the Alps. The girls loved the mountains so much that the Schaefers decided to stay. Their stay turned into 32 years. Thus, the seeds for the famous Le Brie were sown. After a four-year furlough in America, they returned to the Swiss Alps, where they had to find a chalet to live in. That story is a miracle, and we'll explore it in the next segments.
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4: Welcome to you on this Wednesday. So great to have you with us here at Derek Prince Legacy Radio. I hope you have been with us for the last 8 weeks as Derek has been teaching us about laying the foundation. It's been marvelous. And today his topic is at the end of time. He's going to be talking to us about the tribulation on earth before Jesus returns and what the church must do to complete her task. Let's listen.
5: Revelation 22 verses 10, 11, and 12. He, the angel that brought the revelation, said to me, "Do not seal the words of the prophecy of this book, for the time is at hand. He who is unrighteous, let him be unrighteous still. He who is filthy, let him be filthy still. He who is righteous, let him be righteous still. He who is holy, let him be holy still." That's a remarkable statement, since it comes from God. God is saying, in effect, if you want to be unrighteous, go on. You don't have long, live it up. If you want to be filthy, be still more filthy. But if you're righteous, be still more righteous. If you're holy, be still more holy, because this is the parting of the ways. And then Jesus says in the next breath, "Behold, I'm coming quickly. My reward is with me to give it to everyone according to his work." So this is immediately before the return of the Lord. The wicked and the righteous side by side. The wicked getting more wicked, the righteous getting more righteous. And let me say, in the spiritual life, there is no standing still. You cannot remain static. You have to be going either forward or backward. The book of Proverbs says the pathway of the righteous is like the shining light which shines more and more unto the perfect day. Righteousness is not a standstill. It's a pathway. It's something you move in. And if you're moving in that way, the light is getting brighter every day. If you're living today by yesterday's light, you're beginning to be a backslider. You're not in the pathway of righteousness. All right, so those are two things. Then in the midst of all this, Jesus offers us some beautiful words of comfort. In Luke 21, verses 25 through 28, speaking about the close of the age, "There will be signs in the sun, in the moon, and the stars. On the earth, distress of nations with perplexity, the sea and the waves roaring, men's hearts failing them from fear, and the expectation of those things which are coming on the earth. For the powers of heaven will be shaken." The whole globe is going to be shaken. "Then they will see the Son of Man coming in a cloud with power and great glory." That's the coming of Jesus. Now this is what he says. Now he's speaking to his disciples. "When these things begin to happen, look up and lift up your heads, because your redemption is drawing near." So how do you react to all the turmoil and the conflict? Do you get depressed and discouraged? Or do you say, "Praise God, our redemption is very near"? You see, your reaction tells you where your heart is. Jesus spoke about birth pangs of a new age, and he described them in Matthew 24. We may look there a little later. And they're very unpleasant. But I've never given birth to a baby, but I understand it's never an easy experience. Birth pangs are associated with it. The question is, do you want the baby? If you want the baby, you put up with the birth pangs. No birth pangs, no baby. So again, you can check your own attitude by how you respond. If you say things are getting worse and worse, "Oh, this is so depressing, I feel so miserable, where is God, I don't see him doing anything," you're rejecting the birth pangs. What it really means is you're not waiting for the baby. What is the baby? It's the birth of the kingdom of God on earth. It won't come without birth pangs. The birth pangs are guaranteed. What we have to determine is how we will respond to them. Meanwhile, as I've said, in all of this, the church has a task to complete. What is that? I didn't hear you. Proclaiming the gospel of the kingdom to all nations. Let's look at the picture of the birth pangs. in Matthew 24, beginning verse 7. For nation will rise against nation, that's ethnos against ethnos, ethnic conflict. Kingdom against kingdom, there will be famines, pestilences, and earthquakes in various places. All these are the beginning of birth pangs. You see? So, you want the baby, you have to endure the birth pangs. There's no alternative. And then Jesus says, and there's a series of thens, then they will deliver you up to tribulation and kill you, and you will be hated by all nations for my name's sake. Who's you? That's right. You is us. That's not good grammar, but it's the truth. They will deliver you is you and me, Christians. We will be hated by all nations for the sake of Jesus' name. Verse 10, then many will be offended and will betray one another and will hate one another. Many who? Many Christians. The pressure will be too great. They'll give up. To save their own skins, they'll betray their fellow believers. This has been happening in China, Soviet Union, for a generation or two. And it's not confined there, believe me. Verse 11, then many false prophets will rise up and deceive many. And believe me, the world is full of false prophets. And a lot of them are inside the church. We won't go into that, I just make that statement for you to ponder on. And because lawlessness will abound, the love of many will grow cold. Do we see lawlessness increasing in the world today? Yes or no? I don't think anybody would say no. And that's what Jesus said, lawlessness will abound. And he said, what will be the result? The love of many Christians will grow cold. The word for love there is agape, the word used specifically for Christian love. So under the pressure of the lawlessness in the world, some of us will let our love grow cold. Now, the next verse is very significant. Verse 13, but he who endures to the end shall be saved. Actually, the Greek is more specific. It says, he who has endured to the end shall be saved. So how do you stay saved? You have to endure. That's right. You're saved now, but to remain saved, you have to endure. And I tell people, and nobody really blesses me for saying this, there's only one way to learn to endure, that is enduring. That's right. So if you're in the midst of enduring right now, bear in mind God is training you to live it through to the end of the age, you see? And then it says, this gospel of the kingdom will be preached in all the world as a witness to all the nations. You say, well, when times get easier, we'll go out and preach the gospel. No, no, no. Times are going to get harder and harder and harder. And it's going to take guts to go out and preach the gospel. Do you like that rather vulgar word, guts? Very American. You know the American translation of that? Intestinal fortitude. That's what we need. Christians with guts. The situation is not going to get any easier. It's going to get harder. If you think it's too hard now, well, move in quickly before it gets harder. You see, the church that Jesus wants is not going to be deterred by opposition or persecution. It's committed to Him.

0: My soul is like a weaned child within me. Let Israel hope in the Lord, he said, under the things I can't solve. This is so vivid to me, I hope you won't think I'm vulgar. But years ago, I used to preach regularly to large audiences of Africans. And the front two rows would be occupied by nursing mothers. And whenever the baby started to squawk, the mother would begin to nurse it right there in front of me. So I learned to look over the first two, three rows. But you know what I noticed? An unweaned child just makes a fuss when it wants food. But a weaned child waits for the mother to prepare it. And David said, my soul is like a weaned child. I don't badger God with my problems. I just let him show me the things he wants to show me. The key to understanding biblical prophecy is to let the Holy Spirit focus your attention on the things he wants to show you at any given time. Don't be an unweaned child. All right, now here are some of the events. The resurrection and judgment of true Christians. First of all, the rapture. How do you feel about the rapture? 1 Thessalonians 4. Some Christian scholars will tell you the word rapture isn't found in the New Testament. That's rather a naive statement because it depends on what translation you use. I could use a translation that contains the word rapture. It would be a perfectly accurate translation. Well, this is what the Lord says through the Apostle Paul, 1 Thessalonians 4, verse 15. For this we say to you by the word of the Lord, that we who are alive and remain until the coming of the Lord will by no means precede those who are asleep, those who have died. In other words, the fact that we're alive when the Lord comes will not mean that we get there sooner than the ones who have died. On the contrary, Paul says, for the Lord himself will descend from heaven with a shout, with the voice of an archangel, and with the trumpet of God. I don't know how people believe in a secret rapture. To me, there's nothing that could be more public than something that's announced from heaven with a shout, the voice of an archangel, and the trumpet of God. I mean, what secrecy is left at the end of that? And the dead in Christ will rise first, before we who are alive are changed. Then we who are alive and remain will be caught up together with them. Now, caught up could perfectly well be translated raptured. The word rapture comes from a Latin word which means to seize something forcibly.
1: 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Hey, that's all the time we have for today. 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
0: Trev thinks he's a kitchen pro and doesn't bother with instructions.
1: Who needs instructions? I've got instincts.
0: Instincts, huh? Trev just cooked a chicken at 15 degrees for 10 minutes.
1: Why is it still clucking?
0: Cooking instructions and cooking temperatures matter. So, to avoid serving chicken tartare, it pays to look before you cook.
1: Fine, what does it say on the... Oh.
0: Remember, read the label and look before you cook.
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3: In this bulletin, missing Aussies found in Nepal, a jump in global oil prices, and Victorian police cells overflowing. With more, I'm Jaden James. Grave concerns are held for 38 Australians still missing in the wake of the Nepal floods. Another five Aussies have been located following the discovery of New South Wales tourist Cara Severino over the weekend. Federal Minister Ann Alley says everything possible is being done to help those affected by the crisis.
4: Of those that have been located, there were some in Nepal, some in Tibet, and three of them were completely outside the crisis area altogether. We still hold grave concerns for those 38 Australians who are still missing.
3: Australian aid has arrived in the capital, Kathmandu. An independent investigation into July's Telstra network failure has found a lack of ownership and oversight of functions were key contributing factors. A software update not being completed on a GPS card triggered the July 8 outage, resulting in incorrect date information. The telco has accepted the report findings. Global oil prices have jumped up by 5% to over $90 a barrel following the latest US strike on Iran. The market shock is raising concerns of a knock-on hit to inflation, which could keep pressure on interest rates. Economics editor John Kehoe says the fallout could extend to household budgets.
5: If these sort of price increases are sustained or in fact get worse, that's going to start to flow through to Aussie motorists here at the petrol pump. We know they're already facing prices of above $2 a litre before this latest fiasco.
3: It's the first major strike in weeks. The Iranian Islamic regime are threatening to retaliate tenfold. Australians with advanced bladder cancer now have access to a new treatment on the PBS. Survival rates for the cancer have declined in recent decades. Doctors say the listing of Padcev will provide an alternative to chemotherapy for suitable patients. Police cells across Victoria are overflowing amid a major crackdown on repeat offenders. The state's police chief says officers must continue enforcing strict bail rules, regardless of cell capacity. The Victorian government believes the overcrowding suggests its new regime is working. Western Australia has recorded no new cases of H5 bird flu in the past 6 weeks. More than 400 tests have been conducted, largely thanks to calls from the public to the Emergency Animal Disease Hotline. Last weekend's shock by-election victory for One Nation in a previously safe Labor seat in Western Australia has indicated Pauline Hanson's party is attracting the Christian vote because of its stand on traditional Australian values relating to issues such as gender. The Australian Christian Lobby's Northern Territory Director, Nicholas Lay, told Vision Radio the coalition has failed to offer Christians an alternative.
6: I think the Christian vote, unfortunately, has been neglected by the majors. They sort of take it for granted, with One Nation really putting their line in the sand and putting their cards on the table. And I think people are responding to that. And it's also causing the majors to confront those issues and deal with them.
3: November's Victorian state election will give a much stronger indication of One Nation support. In sport, the AFL has announced the traditional round one will return in 2027 instead of opening round. The season will begin in mid-March following the 150th anniversary cricket test match between Australia and England at the MCG. The later start to the home and away fixture means the grand final will be played in October. And in the NRL, the Warriors and Panthers have both named near full strength sides for the last round before finals, with the minor premiership still up for grabs. Just 1 point separates the two sides heading into round 27. That's the latest Vision National News. I'm Jaden James.
7: Have you ever searched for God in the darkness and come up empty? You couldn't feel him, you couldn't hear him, you couldn't understand what he was doing, and yet somehow you held on? I am Clayton Bjellin, and today on Insight for Living, Chuck Swindoll draws our attention to three verses in the book of Job. Verses so powerful he committed them to memory in his 20s and has leaned on them ever since. They speak to anyone walking through a trial that they cannot explain. It's the heart of grace under pressure. And Chuck titled his message, How to Handle Criticism with class.
8: Some of the greatest verses in all the Bible are verses 10, 11, and 12 of Job 23. I committed them to memory back when I was in my young 20s, and I have called them to mind perhaps more than any other passage of Scripture. I commend to you the memorizing of Job 23, 10 through 12. I'm serious. I've got them marked out in my Bible. I got a ruler and I marked around 23, 10 through 12. He knows the way that I take. Look at the verse. When he, that's God, has tried me, I shall come forth as gold. My foot has held his steps. His way have I kept and not declined. Neither have I turned back from the command of his lips. I love this word. I have esteemed, I have treasured, I have prized the words of his mouth more than my necessary food. I'm unable to locate the presence of God, but I trust him. Eliphaz, Bildad, Zophar, and later Elihu, you can say whatever you wish against me. God knows the way that I take. He knows the truth. He, my justifier, he and I are on speaking terms. I trust him. I believe in him. He knows the way I take. After the trial is over, I will come forth as gold. You can count on that, saints. When the trial has passed, you will be deeper and richer for it. I want you to allow those words to burn their way into your brain so deeply that they become like a divine filter for everything that happens in your life from now on. Everything. God knows the way that we take. Your need, verse 11, and mine, is to have our feet hold fast to his path, to keep his way and not turn aside, not depart from the command of his lips. You say, well, I thought we couldn't see him. What do you mean, his lips? His word. It's as if God is speaking. When you open his book, his word teaches you, instructs you, counsels you, comforts you, reproves you, directs your steps. I have not departed from the command of his lips. And look at the last line, I have treasured. The word means to esteem, to value the words of his mouth more than steak and potatoes, more than solid dessert, more than the most delicious and delectable meal the finest chef in the country can provide. I have treasured the words of his mouth more than what I have for lunch or what I'm served or what I serve myself for supper. I treasure his words more than anything that even keeps me alive. That's the value I place on what he has said. Grace under pressure. That's why he could keep from answering Eliphaz or slugging him. That's how Job could restrain himself when he's being falsely accused. He knows that God knows the way he takes. God knows his heart. And he trusts God. Now the second statement Job makes, which is the balance of this chapter, 13 through 17, I'm unable to understand the plan of God. Now get that along with the first one and you'll have a nice balance. I'm unable to locate the presence of God, but I trust him. Now the second is, I am unable to understand the plan of God, but I trust him. Same ending, but it's another subject. His plan is unfolding, and I'm not able to understand it. In fact, he says he's unique in verse 13. God is unique. Who can turn him? What his soul desires, that he does. He doesn't ask permission. He doesn't tell you ahead of time. He doesn't explain why it's so hard. He doesn't let you know how it's going to come out. He doesn't tell you why it goes on and on and on and on and on, and most of it is unfair. He doesn't tell you how long it's going to last. He doesn't tell you when it's going to end. You trust him. You trust him. You wait. You serve him. You keep your feet on his paths. You treasure his words. And whatever God desires, that is what he does. And you trust him. You can't understand it. And don't call me, because I can't explain it either. I got my own stuff. You call me, I'll probably say, while you're on the line, I've got several things I want to ask you. And to make matters even more complicated, verse 14, he performs what is appointed for me. There's a uniqueness there. Nobody else was Job, and Job had what was appointed for Job, and that became his life and lifestyle. Just as he is performing what is appointed for you, and don't get your hopes up. Many such decrees are with him. You got a whole bunch of them waiting to implement once you get through this one. Isn't that fun? Therefore, I would be dismayed at his presence when I consider I am terrified of him. That's great, great vulnerability. Just say it. It's okay. I think the Lord would love to hear us say that on occasion. You frighten me. St. John of the Cross, one of the fathers, wrote, God perceives the imperfections within us. Now listen closely, this is deep. God perceives the imperfections within us, and because of his love for us, urges us to grow up. His love is not content to leave us in our weaknesses. And for this reason, he takes us into a dark night. He weans us from all the pleasures by giving us dry times and inward darkness. In doing so, he is able to take away all these vices and create virtues within us. Through the dark night, pride becomes humility. Greed becomes simplicity. Wrath becomes contentment. Luxury becomes peace. Gluttony becomes moderation. Envy becomes joy, and sloth becomes strength. No soul will ever grow deep in the spiritual life unless God works passively in that soul by means of the dark night. That's why we trust him. I can't see in the darkness. And the longer it goes on, the darker it seems it gets. And so I trust him. And I wait for him. And I don't try to explain what he's up to. I trust him. You want this to go on longer? I trust you. I'm going to act wisely. I'm going to respond as best I can. But Lord God, to change this setting is your business, not mine. And my walk with you is such that I lean on you when I can't see my way through for however long. Now, his final response is in chapter 24. He was unable to locate the presence of God, so he said, I trust him. He was unable to explain the plan of God, so he says, I trust him. By the way, Pascal once wrote, the eternal silence of those infinite spaces frightens me. I love that. The eternal silence of those infinite spaces frightens me. There's some time in the depth of his will, you are absolutely scared to death. You don't have any idea where this is going to lead. It's okay. You trust him. You wait for him. Chapter 24, I'm unable to justify the permissions of God, but I trust him. I'm unable to justify the permissions of God. What do I mean by that? Well, what does Job mean? He starts in the country, verses 1 to 11. He goes to the city, verses 12 to 17. And then he just levels curses against the wicked at the end, 18 down through 24. In the country, look at this. Some remove, verse 2, some remove the landmarks and they seize and devour flocks. And God doesn't step in and stop it. They drive away the donkeys of the orphans. They take the widow's ox for a pledge. God doesn't stop. He permits that. They push the needy aside from the road, the poor from the land, are made to hide themselves altogether. This is great poetry, and it's true fact. As wild donkeys in the wilderness, they go forth seeking food in their activity, as bread for their children in the desert. They harvest their fodder in the field, glean the vineyard of the wicked. They spend the night naked without clothing, have no covering against the cold. God doesn't stop it. They are wet with the mountain rains and hug the rock for want of a shelter, and God doesn't step in and stop it. He permits it. Others snatch the orphan from the breast. God doesn't stop it. There are kidnappings, and God doesn't stop it. And against the poor, they take a pledge, and God doesn't stop it. He permits it. And on and on and on it goes down through verse 11. I can't justify God's passivity. Why does he permit that? But he does. When you get to chapter 24, verse 12, you're in the city, and you think the country problems were tough. Look at the litany of the city problems. Verse 13, others have been with those who rebel against the light. They do not want to know its ways nor abide in its paths, and God lets it happen. The murderer arises at dawn. God lets him go. He kills the poor and the needy, and at night he is as a thief, and God doesn't stop it. The eye of the adulterer waits for the twilight, saying, "No eye will see me." He disguises his face, and God doesn't zap him. You could go all the way down through this list, all the way to the end, and there are wrongs, and there are failures, and there are injustices, and there's robbery and sexual sins. And where is God? He is permitting it. Why? I don't know, says Job. I think his point here is that just exactly like what's happened to me, God's permitted it. Just like what I'm going through, God has permitted it. Those who do wrong get away with it. Those who take advantage of others get away with it. And God doesn't step in, and you and I could name a half dozen examples right now of recent cases where the Lord could have stopped it, but he didn't. This isn't all about the Jewish Holocaust. This isn't all about the wrongs of the Crusade era. This isn't all about the priests in the Catholic Church who abused boys. This is about all kinds of things that we could name, and God could have stopped it, but he didn't. It's a mystery. That's the point. I can't justify the permissions of God, but I trust him. That's a major step, especially if one of the boys is your son, or if one of the children kidnapped is your child. It's a real test on trust. And so Job finishes this, 18 through 24, by leveling curses against the wicked. Job is saying, in effect, you think I'm wicked? I'm telling you, God, if I had my way with God, he would curse every one of them doing wrong. I stand against everything that I've named here. And verse 25 is pretty assuring, isn't it? Now, if it's not so, who can prove me a liar and make my speech worthless? Can any stand up and say, this is nonsense? No one could, not even Eliphaz. The amazing thing is God's tolerance. Not only is he absent, not only is he mysterious, I can't justify what he's doing. I mean, would you have done with Job what God did with him? If you had, we would call you cruel. But when God does it, he turns it into a 42-chapter book and uses it in all our lives. Okay. What's this about? Three lessons, if I may be that simplistic. I think there are three enduring lessons. Even though God is elusive and mysterious and strange and silent and invisible and appears to be passive, he is trustworthy. So the first point I want to make is resist the temptation to explain everything. Resist the temptation to explain everything. God knows. Add that. Resist the temptation to explain everything. God knows, but you and I don't. It was a great day at Dallas Seminary when I heard one of the profs say, as he was asked a question similar to this subject, I don't know. And I thought, yes. Honest man, brilliant theologian. I don't know. I don't know. I can't explain it. Seminary is not a school where you learn all of the answers about the mysterious workings of God. It may be the place where you finally learn to admit there are a lot of things about him I don't know. Someone has said an education is just going from an unawareness to an awareness of your ignorance. You discover all the things you don't know. Resist the temptation to explain everything. Don't try. Just practice. Say it with me. I don't know. First time some of you have said that in years. Let's do it again. I don't. You're terrific. You did it very well. Tomorrow morning at the mirror, guys, as you're shaving, say it. I don't know. I don't know why I got a face like this. I don't know why today is like this. I don't know. Second, focus on the future benefits, not the present pain. When he has tried me, I will come forth as gold. When I pass this test, there's going to be rewards. Focus on the future benefits, not the present pain. God leads. Add that. He knows what he's about. That's what Job 23:10 says. He knows the way I take. Here's the third. It's the toughest one for many of you, I know, but it's got to be added. Embrace the sovereignty of God. God controls. Embrace the sovereignty of God. Now, some of you want to say in return, look, it's hard for me to embrace anyone I don't really understand. You hug your wife, don't you? You hug your husband, don't you? You hug your daddy, your mama. You don't understand all about them. Sometimes you have just said, I don't understand, but come here. You just put your arms around them. Never believe that life is based on random chance. Don't ever believe that. It's all working together like a massive, beautiful piece of divine tapestry that from this side looks blurred and knotted and strange and twisted, but from that side has an incredible pattern to it. And to God, it's for his glory. It makes great sense. But we're on this side. My good friend David Roper, in his fine book, Seeing Through, provides an illustration of this. Recently, Carolyn and I were on the first leg of a flight from Frankfurt, Germany, to our home in Boise, Idaho. Our first stop was Boston. It had been an exhausting week, and I dropped off to sleep as soon as I found my seat, but I was soon awakened by the disturbance in the aisle. The steward and a passenger who had been seated on Carolyn's left were arguing about the man's seat assignment. Somehow, he had been separated from his fiancée, who was seated several rows behind us. The man grew increasingly angry and argumentative until another passenger, seated by the man's fiancée, offered to trade places. The swap was made, and Carolyn's new seatmate settled into his place, drew out a legal pad, and began to work on some project. Unfortunately, there was a garrulous little French boy seated on his left, a charming child who wanted to talk. The man, who seemed to be the soul of patience, gave up his project after a few minutes and began to chat amiably with the boy. Carolyn was soon drawn into the conversation. I heard the man say he was from Los Gatos, California, where Carolyn and I had lived for 18 years. He was on the Frankfurt to Boston leg of the flight to San Francisco. I heard Carolyn remark on the fact that we had many friends in the Bay Area, and then I went back to sleep. When I awakened an hour or so later, I found Carolyn sharing her faith with her newfound friend, scribbling on his pad of paper, drawing diagrams, and animating her story. He was listening intently and asking questions. I sat there quietly and I prayed for her and for the man. At one point, he said, "You believe as my wife does." "Oh," Carolyn replied. "And how did she become a follower of Christ?" "Through Bible study fellowship," he responded. "Oh, how did she find out about Bible study fellowship?" Carolyn asked. "A friend of hers, Nell King, invited her to attend." "That's remarkable," Carolyn exclaimed. "Nell King is one of my best friends." And then the coin dropped. A few months before we moved to Boise, Nell had asked Carolyn to pray for a friend who had just become a Christian through Bible study fellowship, and for her husband, who was not yet a believer. The man now seated on Carolyn's left, there by that power which erring men call chance. There is a perfect plan unfolding. You can't explain it. You can't understand it. And there'll be times you won't like it. He's not going to ask you permission to keep it moving. Trust him. Grace under pressure. Bow your heads with me, will you please? You're surrounded by individuals in the family of God who could tell you 100 stories similar to the one I just told you. But they probably won't, because you would never know to ask. But the fact is, you have your own stories. Just look over the way things have worked out. You may be in the middle of a turmoil. Trust the Lord. It's not an eternal turmoil. It's just part of the unfolding of a profound plan. It may very well be the plan is designed to humble you, to bring you so far down that the only way you can look is up, and you'll see a cross. And you'll reach out by faith, and you will take the hand of the one who died for you, and it's got skin on it. He was a man like we are, but he was without sin. He paid the full price for your salvation, and he awaits your accepting it. The plan will never be exciting to you until you accept the Lord Jesus into your life. Don't wait to do that. Today's the day.
9: He knows the way I take. When he has tried me, I shall come forth as gold. What a promise to hold on to when the trial drags on and the darkness doesn't seem to lift. This is Insight for Living, and Chuck Swindoll titled his message, How to Handle Criticism with Class. If you're feeling overwhelmed by unsolicited opinions or the unwanted counsel from friends, we do hope this study has brought renewed confidence that God not only knows, but he understands. You see, Job, I think, is a model for exercising grace under pressure. Picture it. His friends came to comfort him, and they crushed him instead. God seemed silent, and yet from the ash heap came these words, I know that my Redeemer lives. And you may be sitting there today in your own ash heap. Words have wounded you, circumstances have overwhelmed you, and God feels very, very far away. Chuck's book, Finding God When the World's on Fire, was written for exactly this moment. To learn how you can get your copy of Finding God When the World's on Fire, do call us in Australia on 1-300-467-444. In New Zealand on +613 9762 6613. Those numbers again for Australia, 1-300-467-444, and for New Zealand, +613 9762 6613. Leave a message if we're on other calls, and you can also contact us through the website ifl.org.au. I'm Clayton Bjellin. Tomorrow, Chuck Swindoll presents what he calls the futility of unscrewing the inscrutable, right here on Insight for Living.

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3: Growing into Healing and Wholeness is on Tuesdays at 7 p.m. and repeated on Sundays at 11 a.m. With warmth and compassion, Reverend Roger Rich explores many facets of well-being from a biblical and practical perspective. Growing into personal healing and wholeness is a journey requiring patience. Roger invites you to take this journey with a friend.

This is Matt Maher with the story behind Alive and Breathing. You know, there's moments in life, I think, where you hit pause because you feel like you're about to start a new season and you don't know what's next. And sometimes you get frozen. And this song, in some ways, is a prayer that unfroze me. It was a reminder from God that if you still have breath in your lungs and you're still on this side of heaven, then the best way to move forward is to praise God. Praise isn't something that we do to avoid our problems. Praise is the way through our problems. The Hebrew word for praise has seven different definitions, and I think it's because the writer wanted Psalm 150 to not just mean one specific context, but it's the culmination of every kind of praise there is. Praise in the valley, praise on the mountaintop, praise in the great place, and praise in the hard place.

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While the rest of the world is off chasing recognition and success, one of the most wonderful things we can get involved in is Secret Service, just flying under the radar into people's hearts. Hi, I'm Bernie Diamond, and welcome to the program today as we take another look at your life from a different perspective. Sometimes in a quiet moment over a cup of tea in that comfortable chair in my study, I'll get to thinking about my life and the people along the way who've really mattered. You know, the people who've had an input into my life and whom I hold dear and special. And amongst all those people, there are just a few, just a handful, who are so incredibly special to me. My wife, of course, some close friends, my mentor of 20 years, Graham, the pastor of my first church I ever attended, Phil, less than a dozen of them. I'm sure you're the same. There are just a few really special people in your life whom you hold dear. Anyhow, I was sitting and thinking over my cuppa, what makes them so special? I mean, what's the common thread that runs through each of those relationships? Why is it that those people are so special to me? In a sense, the answer to that question is not surprising, but it is profound. You see, the answer is that each one of them in their own way have served me so powerfully. They've had an input into my life, a secret service hidden away that other people haven't seen. Jackie is the most wonderful wife to me. She supports me in so many ways. I have to tell you, you will never get her into the studio. You'll never get her to speak on a mic. You'll never get her up on a stage to speak. It is just not her. But every time I get behind the mic, she's part of that. See, her service is a secret service. Her support and her encouragement and all the hard work and all the organising she does, it's hidden. You don't get to see that. It's secret. Pastor Phil, the pastor of the first church I attended, served me so incredibly, so sacrificially. God used him to lay the foundations of my faith, not just through what he taught from the pulpit, which was brilliant, but just how the man lived his life, how he sacrificed, how humble he was to serve me and all the other members of the church. A guy called Graham, my mentor of 20 years, who came into my life when I was a very bright and precocious 20-something and moulded me and shaped me and imparted his wisdom to me. I could go on, and over and over again, it's the same with each of these really special people. They've done things to serve me in secret. They were instruments in God's hand that God used to mould me and shape me and turn me into someone that was useful to him. It's a service they performed in secret. No public recognition, no trumpets, no fanfare, no lights, no limelight. They just did it, and they keep on doing it. The people who are prepared to pay the price to serve me and to support me and to be honest with me. And you know something? There was a cost to that for them. There's always a cost when we serve people in secret. See, let me tell you a little secret. I wouldn't share this with anyone else, just you. Don't tell anyone. I am not always so easy to serve. See, I am human just like you, and I have my good days and my not-so-good days. And when those people just get on and quietly and faithfully support me and encourage me and have input to my life and give me frank advice and care for me as a person, they demonstrate something. Kind of faithful love. And they don't do it for recognition. See, I really believe in our society we are such recognition junkies. We're into success and reward and achievement. We set goals, we plan, we succeed, we reap the rewards. That is so at odds with this notion of secret service flying under the radar of public recognition into the hearts and the lives of the people around us. One of the best known things that Jesus ever said was this: do unto others as you would have them do unto you. Just about everyone's heard that. Do unto others as you would have them do unto you. And it sounds simple enough, but what an incredible cost there is to that. My mum, for a couple of decades now, has been caring for my sister who suffers from schizophrenia. Now, my mum is well into her 70s.
What a cost. Or a parent who persists faithfully with an incredibly difficult teenager. Or a work colleague who stands quietly up for someone who can't defend themselves or compensates for someone's failure quietly without anyone noticing. Do unto others as you would have them do unto you is such an easy thing to say. It's such a costly thing to do. Isn't it just easier to step over the top of someone or get your own way or get the recognition and the success and reap the rewards? I mean, after all, to the victor go the spoils. The Apostle Paul put it like this. He said, "You, my brothers and sisters, were called to be free. But don't use your freedom to indulge this sinful nature. Rather, serve one another in love." The entire law is summed up in a single command, love your neighbour as yourself. If you keep on biting and devouring each other, watch out, for you'll be destroyed by one another. See, that's why I just don't think this whole recognition junkie thing works at all. I mean, I know it's on just about every TV program and every TV advertisement and the movies we watch, they all scream at us. Be who you want to be. Do what you want to do. Achieve, succeed, be beautiful and wealthy and all that stuff. But if I have a me at the center of the universe attitude and you have a you at the center of the universe attitude, well, you don't have to be Einstein to figure out it's going to be a pretty ugly world. And it is out there. There are so many people who are into life just for what they can get out of it, just for the success and the recognition and the reward and the fame. See, my hunch is that this zeitgeist of me just doesn't work. It's a con invented by human greed. It's insidious. It's something that grabs each one of us at times in our lives. My life was completely turned around by Jesus, the Son of God, who said, "I didn't come to be served, I came to serve." That was the most amazing revelation for me when I became a servant, that all of a sudden my life was fulfilled. There was a richness and a meaning. And all that time, I've been trying to fill myself up with stuff and success and recognition, and I had all of those things. It just never filled me up. It always left me with that hungry, empty feeling. See, my service is doing exactly what I'm doing now, not chasing the big dollars at the top end of town in my consulting practice, but using the gifts that God's given me to serve you today and tomorrow and the next day. And I tell you, there is such an incredible joy for me in doing that, in flying under the radar of the big fanfares and the big conferences, all that stuff, into the hearts and the lives of people that God's called me to touch with his love, this secret service. It's so contrary to the fame and recognition the world offers. But you know something? It rings true, doesn't it? It rings pure and true in our hearts. Do unto others as you would have them do unto you, no matter what the cost. It's exactly a kind of Jesus thing, I think. Before I go, I'd just like to remind you that if you have a prayer need, we would absolutely love to pray for you. Because the only sort of prayer that the Bible teaches about is the sort that has powerful results. Just let that sink in. The only sort of prayer the Bible teaches about is the sort that has powerful results. So if you'd like us to pray with you, in fact, if you'd like our whole prayer community to pray with you, stop by online at powerfulprayer.org to share your prayer request. It's completely confidential, your name won't be displayed, and in fact, while you're there, perhaps you could pray for one or two others as well and leave them a word or two of encouragement. You can be such a mighty blessing to so many others by supporting them in prayer. God's word says that the prayer of the righteous is powerful and effective. So please allow us to pray for you and with you, and let's just see what God does, how he intervenes, how he chooses to bless you. That web address again is powerfulprayer.org. I'm Bernie Diamond, and I'll catch you again same

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3: 1 Peter 3 verse 10 says, if you want to enjoy life and see many happy days, keep your tongue from speaking evil. Today we look at using your tongue the right way. Your tongue has creative power. If you doubt that, criticize someone and observe the look on their face and their response. Now try complimenting them and observe the look on their face and their response. But let's not just talk about the effect your words have on others, but the effect they have on you. The Bible says that when you use your tongue to do good, you enjoy life and see many happy days. Jesus gives us a powerful illustration of this in Mark 11 verse 23. For assuredly I say to you, whoever says to this mountain, be removed and be cast into the sea, and does not doubt in his heart, but believes that those things he says will be done, he will have whatever he says, Jesus said. Now what did Jesus mean? That you can talk about your problem, or you can talk to the great problem solver about your problem. You can complain about it, or you can pray about it. You can discuss it from a human perspective, focusing on all its complications, or discuss it from a divine perspective, focusing on God's power to change the circumstances. You can reinforce your sense of discouragement and despair by saying things like, the problem's too big and nothing can be done about it. Or you can give the problem to God and say, now to him who is able to do exceedingly abundantly above all that we ask or think, according to the power that works in us. It's Ephesians 3 verse 20. When you say that, you're not only using the creative power of God's word, you're using your tongue the right way. And that's the word for today.
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8: In that moment when you're anxious about something, go back to some moment you had in life that you're really thankful happened. And just camp out there. It could be sometime you were just laughing really hard with friends, or when you had your baby, or the first time you met that friend. And just camp out there. You can feel your blood pressure dropping. I'm telling you, this is not pie in the sky stuff.
9: That's Brant Hansen, and he's our guest today on Focus on the Family with Jim Daly. Thanks for joining us. I'm John Fuller.
10: John, it's very easy, even as Christians, to develop a negative attitude about the world around us. People are concerned about so many things, the evils of government, injustice, poverty, wars, infanticide, and it just keeps coming at us pretty much 24/7. Brant Hansen has a great way of breaking through that clutter and pointing us back to the truth that the gospel and the joy we get from the gospel is what we should have in Jesus. Mm-hmm. And people should be able to look at us and see a difference, right?
9: Mm-hmm. Yeah.
10: And I am thrilled to talk with Brant today about how we get there, because we should be different.
9: Yeah, Brant is a best-selling author. He's a radio host. One of the books he's written is called Life is Hard, God is Good, Let's Dance, Experiencing Real Joy in a World Gone Mad.
10: Brant, welcome back to Focus.
8: Thank you. Honored to be here.
10: It's always good to talk with you.
8: Thanks.
10: You've got great stories. I love the way you write. It just connects with me and so many others. Obviously, you're a successful author, and it's good to have you.
8: Thank you. I think for me, it's like trying to write to friends.
10: Oh, that's good. That's
8: a friend.
10: That's the framework in which you tend to do it.
8: Yeah, rather than like, I've got this important thing that's like, no, this is what God's showing me, and let's talk about it.
10: And what's interesting, and you've talked about this publicly, so I'm not saying something that you haven't shared, but you're on the spectrum.
8: Yeah.
10: And so it may not come as easily for you as how people might think of it. Oh, he's a great writer because he knows how to communicate. But socially, there's some things
8: totally
10: that you've had to learn how to overcome.
8: 100%.
10: Just describe that for the listeners to kind of set the tone for today.
8: Yeah, I'm high functioning on the spectrum, on the autism spectrum, and it's something that makes socializing more difficult, picking up on people's cues.
10: Right.
8: It's very difficult. I've learned over time, like I'm making eye contact with you now. I wouldn't normally. I do it because humans are supposed to do that.
10: Yeah.
8: So you learn this stuff. But actually, I think it's a real asset. And because it gives you a perspective. Other people are like, wow, I've never thought about it that way before.
10: It's interesting. I mean, it's areas of the brain that are unlocked.
8: Yeah.
10: Like, you know, if you don't deal with this, you don't experience life quite the same way. And
8: yeah.
10: I have people close to me that have this as well. And when we talk about it, it's really eye-opening for me about how they interpret other people's emotions and read faces or don't read faces.
11: So
10: it's a different lens in which you view the world.
11: And I think that's helpful.
10: I think
11: God's actually used it, and it helps like comedians that are on the spectrum too. Like you're always observing, and you see absurdity where the other people don't. That's actually a real tool.
10: There's a depth to it, and that's what I've come to appreciate about being on the spectrum and with autism. You know, Brant, we are bombarded with problems.
11: Yeah.
10: I mean, we get it just going to the school board meeting, or we get it from watching the news, or we get it from entering into any kind of political discussion today because it's so volatile. But you as a child, things were not easy for you. You had some things going on with your mom and dad's marriage, not doing well. Just explain that environment a little more in depth.
11: Well, I'm from a preacher's family, but there was a lot of trauma in the house and a lot of fear. I was terrified a lot of the time, honestly, and so was my brother. And they got divorced eventually and then remarried and then divorced again. My mom just wanted to make it work, but it was pretty bad. And I use that as a backdrop, and I mention it in the book just a little bit because I want people to know I'm not happy, slappy, like, hey, put on a happy face. That's not this book. It's not just glossing over all these problems like you're talking about. It's not about being naive to the world, but we can't actually be at peace.
10: Yeah.
11: It's a real thing. Jesus is not crazy when he says, like, you can be like the birds of the air and the lilies of the field. This is not happy talk. There is a way to become a less anxious person where you're actually at peace. And if it can happen to me, then I think it can be accessible to anybody.
10: You know, Brent, again, one of those processing benefits I think you possess as someone on the spectrum, when you went through that with your folks and your dad being a pastor, and I don't have all the nuances, I've read your background, so that's what I see.
11: Yeah.
10: Many people will use that as the excuse to not continue to follow God.
11: Right.
10: You know, I'm not a Christian because my dad was a pastor and he was a horrible person and he was abusive or whatever the characterization is of that. I run into people like that.
11: Yeah.
10: But something in you was different. So you started saying to yourself what, and it kept you in the faith.
11: Yes. So I'm a hyper skeptic. I'm extremely skeptical. What I feel like is a lot of people are only skeptical about Jesus. Like, but they'll buy into the culture without asking the same difficult questions. Like, does this actually work? Is our culture, like, thriving?
10: Yeah.
11: Like, but it actually chased me back around to Jesus because he's the only one. He's like a respite. You read his words. You read the Gospels. He's sometimes the only one that makes any sense to me. Honestly, like, he's a relief. So for me, he's the only one that calls out human brokenness and then does something about it.
10: Yeah.
11: Instead of pretending like, no, there's no such thing as sin, or we don't have no way out of it. Like, who else speaks about self-righteousness like he does? Who else lifts up the poor? Who else flips things upside down? His kingdom is so beautiful. I don't want to leave that. So here's the thing about hypocrisy. Yes, there are hypocrites. We know them. Tons of them. Like, big-time hypocrites. Got it. I'm not going to give that person the power to rob me of the best relationship of my life.
10: That's very logical.
11: Right. Why would I do that? It's very logical.
10: Yeah.
11: Like, yes, that's a problem. Yes, what I went through is horrible. That all happened. But God is good.
10: Yeah.
11: It doesn't change that reality.
10: You know, the one thing that I've responded to, I mean, there are what I would call hyper-hypocrites that you're describing.
11: Sure.
10: But in reality, as human beings and being sinners, even as Christians, we're all hypocrites because we can't live it perfectly.
11: We don't even live up to our own standards.
10: But
11: no one does.
10: It is really good to challenge somebody who uses that as an excuse not to go after a relationship with Christ. Well, I would, but I know too many of his followers, and they're not very good people. Man, that is, like, stupid.
11: He's going to, like, why would I give this up?
10: Yeah.
11: He's the only actual source of peace.
10: Yeah.
11: Nothing else is going to last. Like, why would I? I'm just thinking about it logically.
10: Yeah.
11: Why would I give that up because of what my dad did?
10: Yeah. Oh.
11: I'm not going to, or whatever I've done, or whatever other people. Mm. Here's the other thing about the people, and I'm being skeptical of people and myself. When people write their manifestos, when they deconstruct, and they say, I'm leaving the faith, and they talk about the hypocrisy, they'll talk about politics, they'll talk. I've noticed something. This is several high profile ex pastors or artists or whatever. They don't mention Jesus. I don't understand that. Hmm.
10: What do they typically say?
11: They talk about politics and hypocrites and the church this and that. But I want to know, as somebody who's a Jesus follower, like, yeah, but who do you think Jesus is now?
10: Yeah.
11: What were you in this for?
10: Right.
11: And if it wasn't for him and his kingdom, I would leave too. Hmm. It's too goofy.
10: Yeah, your title kind of has something that's a bit challenging, which is, let me say, for lack of a better word, living the high life, mm-hmm. For the most part. Mm-hmm. But your title, Life is Hard, God is Good, Let's Dance. The life is hard part is where we break down. Being a Christian doesn't mean life will be easy.
11: Right.
10: It's just what the Lord is saying is that I will equip you to manage these difficulties with peace and joy.
11: Yes, so peace, I love Dallas Willard's definition. Actually, his definition of joy is a pervasive sense of well-being regardless of circumstances.
10: Right.
11: So regardless of circumstances, that means, so we can get worried, and we can think it's unrealistic not to worry. But what he's actually saying is, he'd said it, in this world you will have troubles, but be of good cheer. I've overcome the world. Like, wink, wink, nod, nod. Yeah, I know how this ends. And
10: right.
11: I know even people who are grieving, I've known people who've gone through the worst case scenario. We can all rehearse these in our minds all the time. But I know people who've gone through it who say this peace showed up that I've never experienced before. Mm. And it showed up only when I was going through that. And there's this sense of well-being you can have even if you're grieving.
10: Yeah.
11: Even if there's chaos going on around us. There's reasons to be upset. You can still be at peace, and we're missing out on that.
10: I think and the evidence of the Holy Spirit, I mean, when you can be in very difficult circumstances and your faith is intact and you're waking up with a sense of joy, you know, you might have distractions and all that, but I feel like that is when the Lord's smile is the biggest, because he has your heart. If you, regardless of your circumstances, have your trust, your peace, your hope in him, he's got you.
11: Yeah.
10: And that is intimidating for the enemy our soul.
11: I think so. I love that Jesus takes his friends out on a lake. And he did. That was his idea to go in those boats out on the lake.
10: Yeah.
11: Let's cross the lake. He knows a storm's coming.
10: Yeah.
11: It even mentions in the story in Mark, like it says that he brought a cushion, which is the strange, or he was sleeping on a cushion, like, there's no other mention of cushion in the entire Bible. I thought that was funny, but it's like, why this detail? He's relaxed.
10: He's chilling.
11: He's relaxed. And that's his whole approach, is he's relaxed. He knows all the chaos in the world.
10: Yeah.
11: It's not naivete, but they freaked out. And his reaction was, where did you put your faith? What happened? But it's like, here was this test. You guys failed. Don't you know that even if the boats go down, you're still okay?
10: That's the point. This
11: right.
10: is called eternity.
11: Right.
10: And,
11: so,
10: you know, I might have done the same thing in that setting.
11: Me
10: you
11: too.
10: Know? Hey, wait a minute, Lord. Man, the wind's blowing. Let me ask you, you pointed to Paul in Scripture as a good example of an optimist. Sometimes I don't see Paul in quite that light, you know. But why did that stick out for you, Paul?
11: Okay, so there's a story with Paul, and I don't know. I'm not talking about just a lighthearted optimism that you just go through life, nothing ever, you know, Pollyanna stuff.
10: Pollyanna,
11: yeah,
10: isn't that
11: not
10: funny?
11: That. So, yeah, that is kind of funny. I should have thought of that. But there's actually a story in Acts, and I didn't even notice it until I was writing this book. At the end of Acts, they're on a boat, and it mentions there's 275 people on the boat. Like, there's an exact number.
10: Yeah.
11: 274 people on that boat are freaking out because it's going to go down. It's going to wreck. They know it. Except for Paul, who's been told by God that everybody's going to be okay.
10: Yeah.
11: And so they're all freaking out, and he's not. Now, from their perspective, he's nuts.
10: Mm-hmm.
11: He's naive. Don't you understand? You're ignorant of what's going on out here, don't you? But he's not naive. He doesn't know less than they do. He knows more. That's the source of his peace.
10: Wow. Mm-hmm. Well, in fact, you say that joy is an informed decision.
11: Yeah.
10: That's an example of that.
11: Yes, it is. Like, it's not knowing less. So if people are like, don't you see what's on the news? Didn't you see this thing? You see what's happening in schools? Yes. There's so many things.
10: Mm-hmm.
11: That we can be worried about. And yet, Jesus is not naive about these things. There's crazy stuff at the time that he's dealing with the audience that's listening to when he's talking. Maybe even crazier. Maybe. But it doesn't make these things go away. It's not saying these things aren't important. These things are important. We have to protect the vulnerable. We've got to do the right thing. But the whole point is he's saying, with me, do you realize you're safe? You're actually safe. You don't need to worry about tomorrow.
10: Yeah.
11: that gives you a sense of well-being. But you have to remind yourself of this stuff. But that's the strong hand that we're actually playing with, and we shouldn't be as worried as everybody else.
10: And what it is a competition between your soul and your flesh.
11: That's right.
10: And that's what that competition is. Your flesh is going to lean into anxiety, fear. Your soul's going to say trust.
11: But less and less over time. This is what I want to tell people. Like, it is possible to become a less anxious sort of person.
10: Mm-hmm. Yeah. Brent, you work quite a bit with CURE, and that's a medical mission, and you can describe it better than I can. I'm looking forward, hopefully, taking Trent on a trip there, because he's interested in medical stuff. But in that regard, when we look at reasons people don't believe, you've kind of seen the counterbalance to that.
11: Yeah.
10: I think one example you had was a girl's story with a cleft palate on one of these trips. What happened, and how did that end up being a positive thing?
11: Well, this is a big deal for me because of my background, and because I want to see Jesus for real. So I'm skeptical of words, even my own. I just feel like anybody can look good on stage.
10: Yes.
11: Anybody can do that. I'm not impressed. So I want to see Jesus really at work. And that's what drew me to these hospitals. So these are full-on permanent surgical hospitals. There's nothing else like this in the world.
10: Africa, Philippines.
11: There's 8 full-on hospitals. They're pediatric hospitals. It's kids and their parents who have been rejected because they have some kind of a disability. And they think they're cursed. And the first time I visited, I was hooked. Because there was a 17-year-old girl, and I do write about this in the book, who had never really been out of the house because she had severe bilateral, like a cleft palate. So there's this hole underneath her nose. But she's 17, so she's a full-grown woman, basically. They didn't want her out of the house because they would be kicked out of the community if they saw that they had a daughter who was cursed.
10: Right. That's how they translate that. Right. Mm.
11: Which is how a lot of traditional cultures view it. Even they brought a blind man to Jesus, said, "Who sinned?"
10: Right.
11: Like,
10: same old.
11: He said, "This happened so God could be glorified." So I get to see that at these hospitals. With this girl, after her surgery, the swelling was going down a little bit, but already that hole was gone and her lip was whole. And I couldn't believe the difference. And she was sitting there with her mom, and I sat down with them, and I didn't have a mirror. And I was like, wait, I have my phone. So I took my iPhone and I flipped the camera around and handed it to her. And I mean, she just held that thing and was just in shock, awe. She looks beautiful. Like, that looks like Jesus to me. And then they're told, this is why we're doing this, they're told the gospel about the kingdom of God. And it's so beautiful. And last year, I say all this for a point. People don't have to give the CURE or whatever, it's fine. But it's like, they did 18,000 surgeries last year, all in the name of Jesus. Mm. And people become believers. They're singing, they're thanking God, tears of joy, and like, there's worship throughout. They're praying over the kids in the OR. But to me, I'm like, I needed to see that. Mm. And this is another reason, like, I'm not leaving this. If somebody's like, well, I don't like the politics, I don't like this or that about the church or these hypocrites, I'm like, okay, man, but I'm not leaving this.
10: Yeah.
11: This is only Jesus' kingdom. This is how his kingdom works. It's too good. Like, I'm not turning my back on that.
10: Well, and that's one of the things I've thought a lot about. And when I read the prep in the book, and I was thinking, your observation is something I've thought about. If what we have tasted is the kingdom of God, why are people walking away from it? There's only two answers to that, right?
11: Uh-huh.
10: One, they weren't really seeing what was real. We were trying to kind of pretend to be.
11: Yeah.
10: And secondly, they saw it and didn't like it.
11: Yeah.
10: It's got to be one of those two things. But the first one really concerns me, that have we as the church been the authentic hands and feet of God?
11: Well, this is Jesus' favorite subject, the kingdom of God.
10: Yeah.
11: But it wasn't in my church growing up. Like, I didn't hear about it. No, and it sounded like just some, I don't know what that is, let's move along. But it's the most beautiful thing ever. I think we're all yearning for it.
10: Yeah.
11: I know we are. You guys, you watch a video like on YouTube. I was watching these. You ever see somebody get their like the color blind glasses where they can see colors for the first time?
10: Yeah.
11: They break down sobbing.
10: Yeah.
11: I can see colors.
10: And well, like that girl with her cleft palate.
11: Right. Okay, I mean, it's Jesus is saying the kingdom is breaking through, and what does he do? He heals people.
10: Hmm.
11: And then he's like, see, the kingdom's here. It's busting through. Same thing now. We see healing.
10: Mm-hmm.
11: We're like, it's a... We get goosebumps. We start crying. We see reunions. like when those soldiers come home, surprise their daughters in the classroom, and she breaks down sobbing and just is limp in his arms because daddy's home. Like, well, you can watch YouTube. Somebody can hear music for the first time. They'll turn on a cochlear implant. You get goosebumps and start crying. It's because it's an advanced trailer of heaven.
9: Hmm.
11: Yeah. All of these things, the reunions we're going to have, the hearing for the first time, the lame will leap like deer. That's the kingdom of God, and it's breaking through. But everybody's actually yearning for this. But if we don't show them that this is what the kingdom is, they're not going to know, and they might walk off without ever really knowing how awesome it is.
10: Yeah, it's so true. You told a story in your book about a businessman who outsourced his worry. This is a good story, and it's a great point.
11: It is a great point. So this is a guy who's not coming at it. It was Tim Ferriss. He's like a time management guru guy. He's not coming at it from a Christian standpoint.
10: Yeah.
11: But he outsources everything to his personal assistant in India. And I was listening to his audiobook, and he said one day he was really worried about something. And he said, hey, could you worry about this for me today? To his personal assistant. And she's like, okay, sure. And he said it actually worked. Like, it actually helped.
10: Took it off his plate.
11: Knowing that someone else is worrying for him actually helped so he could concentrate on other stuff that day. And I'm like, that's genius. That's what we're told to do in the Bible. We're supposed to outsource our worry to God.
10: Right.
11: He can handle it. We can't. We can't handle tomorrow what might happen next week or next month. He can.
10: Why do we have such an insatiable appetite for that? The very thing that the Lord tells us not to do, to not worry, to not be fearful. And yet, it's like saying to somebody, don't look at that. And what we do is look at it.
11: Yeah.
10: There's something in the human heart.
11: I think it's control.
10: Mm.
11: I think we think that by worrying about something, we can actually help control it.
10: Wow.
11: It's like when you release the bowling ball. And then people start gyrating, like it looks like it's headed for the gutter. You lean over and you start like gesticulating. Like, that's not helping, man. The ball has been rolled. Like, we still think we can control things that we can't. But being able to say in a genius way, like Paul tells us to, like, whatever it is, outsource it to God. Tell him what you need and then thank him for what he's done. That's literally outsourcing. Cast your cares on him.
9: Mm-hmm. How does that look just practically speaking, day to day?
11: Well, that's a very practical thing, is saying, don't be anxious about anything. And listen to what he's saying. He's like, tell God what you need, and then turn it to gratitude. And then the peace of God will guard your heart, a peace you've never experienced before.
9: So this is kind of a habit, a muscle we have to flex.
11: It is a practice, and it becomes more second nature.
9: Uh-huh.
11: But gratitude does, in fact, and we know this from just modern psychology, chases out anxiety. Like, it's so genius that the Bible would be that clear.
9: Yeah.
11: Here's how you should handle it. So there's a number of ways. Another way is to make sure that you're capturing your anxious thoughts and speak truth to yourself.
9: Hmm.
11: Just like David does repeatedly in Psalms. It's like, why are you so downcast, O my soul? Put your trust in God.
9: Hmm.
10: You know, Brent, it makes sense. And as you develop the habits of Scripture, that's kind of growing in the fruit of the Spirit and all those things. But I'm mindful of people, and I've talked with them, and at times I could be that person, so I don't want to pretend that I'm above that or beyond that.
11: Sure.
10: You get a break in that, meaning that the cord is snapped, and all of a sudden you are worrying too much about your children, your adult children. You're worrying about your marriage. You're worrying about different things. And it's like you fall out of the channel that you've worked hard to become in Christ.
9: Hmm.
10: Speak to that person about how do I arrest those feelings, those emotions, especially in a world today that is feeding you fear.
11: Right.
10: Social media lives off this. They're measuring the dopamine hits. They're measuring psychologically how they could keep you there. And fear is a magnet for people.
11: Well, we're all human. And Jesus knows that. But he's still telling us, be like the lilies of the field. Be like the birds of the air. It's not unrealistic to actually say, okay, I'm feeling this way. Let me call myself back to praising God. Again, that's in Psalms repeatedly. David's talking to himself.
9: Mm-hmm.
11: And you can do that. In that moment when you're anxious about something, go back to some moment you had in life that you're really thankful happened. And just camp out there. It could be sometime you're just laughing really hard with friends. Or when you had your baby. Or the first time you met that friend. And just camp out there. You can feel your blood pressure dropping. I'm telling you, this is not pie in the sky stuff. This is what God is telling us to do, is gratitude. You can say, thank God that happened. Here's another thing that's incredibly practical. It's going to sound like religious, just speak, but it's not. Praise God.
10: Oh, yeah.
11: Because you think it through the Bible. I thought growing up that all that, praise the Lord, what is he, an egomaniac? We got to tell him all the time how awesome he is. He tells us that is not for him.
10: Right.
11: He doesn't need us to say that. He doesn't need anything.
10: Yeah.
11: It aligns us with how good he is again. Mm-hmm. We hear ourselves saying these things. That reminds you that you can actually trust the character of God. You don't have all the answers. You don't know what's going to happen next week. You don't have everything figured out. But you've learned, I can trust the character of God.
10: Mm-hmm. Yeah. What a great start. I want to continue the discussion next time. And this really gets the whole thing moving in the right direction. I want to come back and talk about learning to laugh at ourselves. Mm-hmm. Christians, we could be far too serious about ourselves and about those around us. A radical hospitality, which you address in the book, and reaching the world by being countercultural in all the right ways. Mm-hmm. And I'm looking forward to doing that. Can you have you that come back and do it? Okay, let's do it.
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1: We are essentially walking, talking billboards for what Christians look like. 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
2: Some people bring joy wherever they go. Some people bring joy whenever they go. Which person are you? Are you the person that lights up the room or turns off the lights? Are you the person that brings everything down, or are you the person that builds others up?

0: Disagreement and conflict is almost inevitable in human relationships. When that happens, some people put up their fists, others call up their lawyer. Others look up the proverb that says, a soft answer turns away wrath. In the big picture, those moments can either undergird our efforts to share Christ or undermine them. Today on A New Beginning, Pastor Greg Laurie helps us deal with everyone in a spirit of grace and humility. We're in Acts chapter 15.
1: So I heard about three biker dudes that pulled up to a roadside cafe one day, and they walked in, and here's a smallish man sitting on a stool having a meal, and they looked at this guy, started laughing, hassling him. One of them took his meal away from him, another pushed him off his stool, and the man just went over and paid for his bill, quietly walked out, got into his semi. He's a trucker, okay? And one of the bikers says to the waitress, he's not much of a man, is he? She said, well, I guess not. She's looking out the window and watching the trucker drive away. She says, I guess he's not much of a trucker either because he just ran over three Harleys. Maybe that's not the best way to resolve conflict. But we all deal with conflict each and every day, right? There's just no way around it. Even among Christians. You know, there are some people that create conflict unnecessarily. Conflict follows them wherever they go. It's always some kind of drama, right? You invite them over, there's going to be something that happens. And sometimes you don't want to invite those people over because in a way they're kind of like troublemakers. I make up imaginary characters, Bobby Buzzkill, Debbie Downer. I'm going to add a new one to that. Bobby Buzzkill, Debbie Downer, and Tina Troll. Oh, yeah. Oh, yes. And sorry to make her female, but this is the person that always counterpoints everything, even when you don't need to. And I find most of the trolls, though they're on Instagram and Facebook, many of these trolls are on Twitter, right? So you'll post a picture with some friends. Had a great meal tonight. And the troll will come back and say, it must be nice to eat when people around the world are starving. Yeah, it is. And I'm sorry about that, but it was a nice meal. Or, here's a picture with my family. And then the troll comes back and says, not everyone has a family. Try to be more sensitive. Do better. Oh, brother, really? And then you do another post. Beautiful photo of a sunset. Check it out. And they come now with Bible verses. 1 John 2:15 says, love not the world, neither the things that are in the world. You know, really? That's so out of context. You post a picture. Hey, I had a great laugh with some people. Oh, you know, let your laughter be turned to sorrow and your joy into mourning. Well, these are verses in the Bible, but people are misusing them. And there are some people that use the Bible to beat people down rather than build them up. And there are people out there that will mistreat you, they'll slander you, they'll hurt you. So what do we do with these people? Well, one thing you can do on social media is block them. And I love to block people. I love it. Now, if you say something I don't agree with, I might delete your comment. But if you attack, I'll block you. And I wish I could do it in real life. Of course, you can't do that. So we're going to have to learn how to resolve conflict. Let me add these words, to the best of our ability. The Bible says, as much as it is possible, live at peace with all men. Aren't you glad the Bible says, as much as it's possible? Because with some people, you can't live at peace with them. But at least you want to make the effort. So let's explore that together, because that's the subject before us in Acts 15, conflict. We have some troublemakers that have entered the scene. They're believers in Jesus. They're Jewish, and they have a Jewish background, and they felt that one had to be circumcised before they could become a Christian. This is basically a rite of the Jewish religion. It was never required of anyone but a Jew, but they're saying you have to be circumcised. So, number one, this hurts. If you don't know what I'm talking about, talk to your parents or someone else, or We'll explain it. Circumcision hurts. Number two, they were placing an unnecessary barrier on these new believers. So Paul and Barnabas are now a missionary team, and they're not happy about it. And they thought, we need to go back to the leaders in Jerusalem and get this resolved. So now they're going to make the journey back to Jerusalem because these Judaizers, these legalists, were saying, James authorized what we're saying. And as it turns out, James had not authorized it at all. So they were not being truthful. So they wanted to go and get it from the horse's mouth, so to speak. Now, James is the brother of Jesus. We could say half-brother, because obviously Jesus was supernaturally conceived in the womb of Mary, but James was a son of Mary and Joseph. He grew up with Jesus. And by the way, if you grew up with Jesus, that'd be hard not to drop that into every conversation. You know, I remember when Jesus and I were just boys, this happened. Or I remember Mary, our mother, made us dinner the other day, and what a meal it was. But he didn't do that. He didn't play the I'm the brother of Jesus card. But he was a man known for his great wisdom. And he pretty much was the leader of the church at this point, along with Peter. And so they need to go and speak with James now and get his input because of these legalists. And, you know, there are people like this that we know, and you can probably think of them. And I don't know if the people who are these people know they're these people. But let me just give you a clue. If no one ever wants to hang around you, you might be one of these people. Consider it this way. Some people bring joy wherever they go. Some people bring joy whenever they go. Which person are you? Are you the person that lights up the room or turns off the lights? Are you the person that brings everything down, or are you the person that builds others up?
0: It's great to have you join us today for A New Beginning with Pastor Greg Laurie from Harvest Ministries in the US. We're in Acts chapter 15 today, looking at Paul and Barnabas. Pastor Greg is pointing out how to show grace and mercy in dealing with others, especially in moments of conflict.
1: So they go back to Jerusalem, and this is what happened as they meet with the apostles, starting in verse 4, Acts chapter 15. Let's read it together. I'm reading from the New Living Translation. When they arrived in Jerusalem, Barnabas and Paul were welcomed by the whole church, including the apostles and elders, and they repeated everything that God had done through them. But then some of the believers who belonged to the sect of the Pharisees stood up and insisted that Gentile converts must be circumcised and required to follow the law of Moses. So the apostles and elders met together to resolve this issue. The apostles gave a ruling. So basically they said, okay, we're not going to require circumcision. And all the Gentiles collectively said, phew. But now they go on to give a ruling. Now verse 19, so my judgment is, and this is James speaking, my judgment is we should not make it difficult for Gentiles who are turning to God. Instead, we should write and tell them to abstain from eating food offered to idols and sexual immorality and from eating the meat of strangled animals and from consuming blood. We'll stop there. So one of these conclusions dealt with morality. The other two dealt with sensitivity. Let's start with the no-brainer, the one that dealt with morality. Tell these Gentile believers who've come to Christ the following. They should not commit fornication. That's what the King James Bible says. New Living Translation, they should not engage in sexual immorality. This comes from a single root word, porneia. We translate this word today to pornographic, pornography, etc. And it is a word that speaks of all sexual activity outside of God's proper order. And what is that? The only place where sexual activity can take place legitimately in the eyes of God is between a man and a woman in a marriage relationship, period. Right? That's it. There are no exceptions. Extramarital sex is forbidden in Scripture. Premarital sex is forbidden in Scripture. People say, I want to know the will of God. God says very clearly in 1 Thessalonians 4:3, here's God's will. be holy, and stay away from all sexual sin. So I don't know what's happening in your life and if you've wondered about this, but this is clearly taught in Scripture. But now we come to an issue of sensitivity, where they say, tell them to not eat food that was offered to idols. Now, this is hard for us to understand today, so let me give you a little history. Back in this day, there were pagan temples everywhere. Temples built for all these gods that the people worshiped. These are the Gentiles. And they would offer meat or animal sacrifices to these idols. So you could get a killer deal on this meat. You could go in and buy it at a greatly reduced price. It was a lot cheaper than the kosher meat down at the market, sold by the Jewish merchants. And so the Gentiles are like, hey, we know these idols are false. We don't believe in these idols. Why pay retail when you can get it wholesale? Let's go and buy this meat. But this offended the Jewish believers because it was offered to idols. And so here's what Paul is saying. Look, even if this doesn't mean a lot to you, it means something to your Jewish brothers and sisters. So for their sake, don't eat it and stumble them spiritually. So take away truth for us. We should not put up a wall where God has opened a door. We should be a bridge, not a barrier, to people coming to Christ. We should be a stepping stone, not a stumbling block. It should never be difficult for someone to come to church, say for the first time. And clearly they may not be a believer. And that's obvious for a number of reasons. But whatever it is, they come in. They should always feel welcomed into the church. You know, a couple may come in and they're living together and they come to church. Or someone may come in and they're gay. Or someone may come in under they're a drug addict or whatever it is. Or they dress in a way that makes some people uncomfortable. And you'll say, well, why are they in church? They're sitting next to me in church. I don't think this is a good thing. That would be like going to a hospital and saying, why are there so many sick people here? Because it's a hospital and they're there to get better. And I'm glad they're in the hospital and I'm glad non-believers come into our church because we want them to come. As I've said before, the church is not a museum for saints. It's a hospital for sinners. Now, having said that, I would also add this. They don't need to clean up their life and come to Christ. They need to come to Christ and he will clean their life up. All right? Jesus said, he that would come to me, I would in no way cast them out. Jesus cleans his fish after he catches them. But having said that, now, once they've come, once they've heard the gospel, and if they've made a profession of faith, the person who is gay needs to repent and no longer live that way. The couple that are living together need to move out and consider if they should get married at all, but not continue living in that way. The person who is addicted to drugs or alcohol should be and can be delivered by Jesus Christ. Okay, so the change has to happen. But I think sometimes we get the cart before the horse. Well, let's get them all cleaned up first and then they can come to church. No, let's get them to church. Let them hear the word of God, but it all starts here. Let them come into a relationship with Jesus. Let's not get this in reverse and miss what this Bible that we're holding is saying to us. We should not do anything that would keep people from hearing the gospel. So let's bring this to the present day. Let's say that I'm a meat eater and you're a vegetarian. And by the way, I am a meat eater. I'm happy to be a meat eater. My wife took me out to a vegetarian restaurant the other day and didn't tell me until after the meal was done I was in a vegetarian restaurant because she knew I wouldn't go with her if she told me ahead of time. So I had the meal. It was very good. She said, how did you like it? I said, great. She said, there was no meat in it. No, there was. No, it's a vegetarian restaurant. You know, I didn't really like it that much. That's a true story. So let's say that we're sitting down for a meal and I'm eating my, you know, filet and you're having your broccoli and you're offended. You're offended. You know, I wish you wouldn't eat that. That offends me. I can forego my steak so I don't offend you. Let's apply it a different way. Let's say we go to a restaurant and we order some pasta and you order a glass of wine. You say, I love wine with my Italian food. What if I say, but I was an alcoholic, and if I have one sip of wine, I could fall off the wagon. It's hard for me to sit here while you're drinking. Well, that's your problem, man. No, we're a family. And out of consideration for that person, you would say, well, I'll forgo that. I won't do that because I don't want to do something that would cause you to stumble.

0: Good encouragement today from Pastor Greg Laurie. Aim for harmony in the church and try to build one another up. And there is more to come next time from this lesson here on A New Beginning. Pastor Greg has titled it, How to Resolve Conflict. It's all part of having love, one for another. Well, of course, the ultimate example of love for another is when Jesus died for our sins. He gave up his life for you and for me. Salvation is a gift. Have you accepted that gift? Pastor Greg has some encouragement for you if you haven't yet accepted that gift of salvation.
1: God is just a prayer away. It just starts with you saying to God, I know I'm a sinner. I know that you love me. I know that you sent Jesus to die on the cross for my sin and pay for those sins and then to rise again from the dead. And I want him to come into my life. So here's my question to you. Have you done that yet? Because Jesus, who did die on that cross and rose again from the dead 3 days later, is alive and standing at the door of your life right now. And he's knocking and he's saying, if you'll hear my voice and open the door, I will come in. Why don't you just stop whatever it is you're doing and pray this prayer with me? Say, Lord Jesus, I know that I am a sinner, but I know that you are the Savior who died on the cross for my sin and rose again from the dead. I'm sorry for my sin, and I turn from it now, and I choose to follow you from this moment forward. I ask all of this in Jesus' name. Amen. Listen. If you just prayed that prayer, the Bible promises that God has heard your prayer and has answered that prayer. The Bible says that if we will confess our sin, he's faithful and just to forgive us our sin and cleanse us from all unrighteousness. So, God bless you. You've made the right decision, the decision to follow Jesus Christ.
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0: If you feel your environment is adverse, filled with conflict and distress, it is the perfect time to approach the table of the Lord. He invites you to feast with him. He invites you to taste and see. He is good. Feast on the fruits of the Spirit. The communion table is a perfect example where we can feast on him, be refreshed, and receive new life. As we draw near to him, he anoints us with the fragrance of Holy Spirit and gives us all we can drink until our cup overflows.
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4: 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Today's Bible teacher is Chuck Missler, connecting the Bible to your life and the world around you. In today's study, Chuck completes his teaching on the book of Zechariah, chapter 12.
3: But here, God is doing just the opposite. He is going to intervene on their behalf. What change has occurred to cause God to dispatch these forces on Israel's behalf? What's involved in this change? And the answer is national conversion. We're not talking about individuals, we're talking about the nation. Verse 10 is your key verse of the chapter. A very, very profound, incredible verse. Zechariah chapter 12, verse 10. You may want to mark it. Where God continues, he says, "And I will pour upon the house of David and upon the inhabitants of Jerusalem the spirit of grace and of supplications. And they shall look upon me whom they have pierced." Really? "And they shall mourn for him as one mourneth for his only son, and be in bitterness for him as one that is in bitterness for his firstborn." Notice that verb pour. I will pour. It's a shafak, which is used to indicate a transforming spiritual transaction. You may recall the famous passage in Joel chapter 2, verse 28 and following, that James, the Lord's brother, quotes in Acts 15. "I will pour out my spirit," and so forth. That very famous passage that, I'm getting blanks. Let me not muck it up by misquoting it. Turn to Joel. Nothing else that'll encourage you to get tabs. I've got a new one here. Okay. Joel chapter 2, verse 28, "It shall come to pass that afterward that I will pour out my spirit upon all flesh, and your sons and your daughters shall prophesy, your old men shall dream dreams, and your young men shall see visions, and also upon the servants and upon the handmaids. In those days will I pour out my spirit." Now, James in Acts 2 quotes that at Pentecost. Tomorrow is going to be the Feast of Shavuot, the Feast of Pentecost. Well, the Feast of Pentecost in Acts chapter 2 is when, of course, the Spirit descended, and they all thought these people were drunk because they were speaking in these strange languages. They are not drunk as ye suppose, etc. And this is that which Joel spoke of. It doesn't mean that it was fulfilling Joel's prophecy. It's the same thing that... It's the same kind of thing is what he's really saying. So, in any case, "I will pour out my spirit." Now, that's in Zechariah 12:10. That's exactly what he's talking about. He's a transforming spiritual condition. And so God has spiritual purposes which must be accomplished in Israel. And the nation is not yet in obedience. The nation today is a secular, humanistic, atheistic nation. There's a religious extremist group in the Knesset that creates all kinds of problems. But they are certainly not in a position of obedience to the Torah or the Word of God. And they certainly don't have trust in their Messiah. Now the prophet Zechariah is now setting forth very vividly, the rest of the chapter is going to deal with the conversion of Israel. This has yet to happen. This is obviously yet future. "Now I will pour out upon whom? Upon the house of David and the inhabitants of Jerusalem." And I'm going to suggest to you that's a metonym for the entire nation. When you speak of the house of David, you speak of the capital, you're embracing in that the entire covenant people. Pour out the spirit of grace and supplications. Both grace and supplications are derived from the same Hebrew root, kanan, which means mercy, gracious, merciful, supplication. That is an Old Testament idiom for the Holy Spirit. And you're going to pour out the spirit of grace and supplications. And this is a reference to the Holy Spirit in all his influences. You'll see this in Ezekiel 39, 29. We just saw it in Joel 2, 28 and 29, and so forth. Now, this is also, let's tie this to the New Testament. Hold your place here and turn to Romans. You may recall what we talked about in Luke 19 when Jesus is riding the donkey to Jerusalem and he weeps over the city because he knew they're going to reject him. And he says, if you'd only recognize this thy day, the things which belong to your peace, but now they are hidden from thine eyes. He, in effect, closes, blindfolds them going forward to the reality of the Messiah. They rejected him, so he adjudicates blindness upon them. Forever, no. Romans chapter 11, verse 25, deals with this. Paul spends three chapters hammering away that God is not finished with Israel. It's amazing how many churches teach from their pulpits that the church has replaced Israel in some sense. That's heresy. The promises to Israel are unique to Israel. The promises of the church are quite distinctive. No, they don't confuse the two. That's the beginning of anti-Semitism within the body. God has a program for Israel. He's not through yet. Paul spends three chapters hammering away that God is not finished with Israel. In chapter 11, that's 9, 10, and 11. In chapter 11, verse 25, it comes to a climax. Paul says, "For I would not, brethren, that ye should be ignorant of this mystery, lest ye should be wise in your own conceits, that blindness in part is happened to Israel until," see that word, "until the fullness of the Gentiles be come in." Strange phrase. Apparently, the Holy Spirit is calling out a people out of the Gentiles for himself, for the Lord Jesus Christ. When that body is complete and come in, Israel's blindness is relieved. See, blindness in part has happened to Israel until, great word, study the untils in the Bible. Those are milestones on a per chart. Blindness in part has happened to Israel until the fullness of the Gentiles be come in. From this and a number of other places, there are some of us that believe that the church will be gathered up prior to the events we're reading about. God seems to deal with Israel and the church mutually exclusively. Israel's blinded, opens the door to the church. The whole church period lasted virtually 2,000 years. That door, when that door closes, God will again deal with the planet Earth in respect to Israel. Continuing, verse 26, "And so all Israel shall be saved." When? After the fullness of the Gentiles be come in. Follow me? That's what it's saying. "So shall all Israel be saved. As it is written, there shall come out of Zion the deliverer, and shall turn away the ungodliness from Jacob. For this is my covenant unto them, when I shall take away their sins." And on he goes. Very exciting. Very exciting. So this is what we're seeing dramatized here in Zechariah chapter 12, verse 10. Now, you can't miss. They're going to say, it says, "And they shall look upon me whom they have pierced." Boy, oh boy. They're going to go into repentance and confession. Now, question. Did these that are seeing him, yet future, right? Did they themselves pierce the Messiah? Indeed, they did in the sense of their unbelief and the rejection of him. They made the deeds of their ancestors their own. Hold your place here and refresh your memory on John chapter 19, verse 37. In John 19, we're before the cross. The Romans have nailed the Lord Jesus Christ to these 12 by 12s or whatever they were. And when you get down here to say about verse 31, the Jews therefore, because it was the preparation that the body should not remain upon the cross on the Sabbath day, for the Sabbath day was a high day, besought Pilate that their legs might be broken and that they might be taken away. Then came the soldiers and brake the legs of the first and of the other who was crucified with him. But when they came to Jesus, they saw that he was dead already. They broke not his legs, but one of the soldiers with a spear did what? Pierced his side, and immediately there came out blood and water. And he that saw it bore witness, and his witness is true, and he knoweth that he saith is true, that he might believe. For these things were done that the scripture should be fulfilled, a bone of him should not be broken. That comes from Exodus 12, that the Passover lamb was not to have a bone broken. Psalm 34:20 also points out that not a bone of the Messiah would be broken, etc. So, interestingly enough, these Roman soldiers unknowingly were fulfilling prophecy. How accommodating of them. But verse 37 is our target. And again, another scripture said, they shall look upon him whom they've pierced. Where's that quoted from? Zechariah 12:10. You got it. Right on. But in an elliptical sense, if you will. Now, the confession that Israel will make is detailed in Isaiah chapter 52, starting at about verse 13. In Isaiah 52, we have what some people call the Holy of Holies of the Old Testament. Behold, my servant shall deal prudently. He shall be exalted and extolled and be very high. What do you mean, be very high? Jesus told Nicodemus that as Moses raised up the serpent in the wilderness, remember, in Numbers 24, I think it is, wherever, they had the plague of these serpents. And God told Moses to put a brass serpent on a pole, and anyone that looked to it would be healed. Strange remedy. Well, you're going to heal something. I mean, you know, what's going on here? Well, God is also developing an object lesson. It's explained for us, but Jesus explains it to Nicodemus. As Moses raised up the serpent in the wilderness, so shall the Son of Man be lifted up. Be raised up the same way. So that brass serpent becomes a symbol of Jesus Christ. What a strange symbol of Jesus Christ. A brass serpent? Why a brass serpent? Well, what is a serpent a symbol of? Sin or the curse. And what is brass, Levitically, or bronze? It is judgment, because it's the metal that could sustain fire. So it represents sin judged. And Paul tells us in 2 Corinthians that he was made sin for us. And that's what Jesus says, as Son of Man is lifted up. And that's exactly, in effect, what Isaiah is echoing here. He shall be exalted and be very high. And many were astounded at thee. His visage was so marred more than any man, his form more than the sons of men. And I won't get behind that verse. That's mistranslated. He was beaten so badly, he hardly looked human, is what it really says. So shall he sprinkle many nations. The kings shall shut their mouths at him. For that which had not been told them shall they see, and that which they had not heard shall they consider. Who hath believed our report? To whom is the arm of the Lord revealed? For he shall grow up a form as a tender plant, like a root out of a dry ground. He hath no form nor comeliness, and when we shall see him, there is no beauty that we should desire him. He is despised and rejected of men, a man of sorrows, and acquainted with grief. And we hid, as it were, our faces from him. He was despised, and we esteemed him not. Hear this is from Israel as they get confronted with the one who they pierced. Is that correct? Surely he hath borne our griefs and carried our sorrows, yet we did esteem him stricken and smitten of God and afflicted. But he was wounded for our transgressions. He was bruised for our iniquities. The chastisement of our peace was upon him, and with his stripes we are healed. All we like sheep have gone astray. We have turned every one to his own way. The Lord hath laid on him the iniquity of us all. He was oppressed and he was afflicted, yet he opened not his mouth. He has brought as a lamb to the slaughter, and as a sheep before her shearers is dumb, so he opened not his mouth. He was taken from prison and from judgment. Who shall declare his generation? For he was cut off out of the land of the living. For the transgression of my people was he stricken. And he made his grave with the wicked and with the rich in his death, because he had done no violence, neither was any deceit in his mouth. Yet it pleased the Lord to bruise him. He hath put him to grief. When thou shalt make his soul an offering for sin, he shall see a seed, he shall prolong his days, and the pleasure of the Lord shall prosper his hand. He shall see the travail of his soul and shall be satisfied. By his knowledge shall my righteous servant justify many, for he shall bear their iniquities. Therefore will I divide him a portion with the great, and he shall divide the spoil with the strong, because he had poured out his soul unto death. He was numbered with the transgressors. He bore the sin of many and made intercession for the transgressors. Fascinating passage in Isaiah. The Ashkenazi Jews removed it from their copy of Isaiah, but they're embarrassed in 1947 with the Dead Sea Scrolls, where they found an intact copy of Isaiah, and right in the middle of it, guess what? There's Isaiah 53 staring them in the face. Now, one of the things you'll encounter in Judaism is the theory of two messiahs, as they recognize in their own texts that there's a messiah that is to rule and there's a messiah to suffer and die. So they invent this theory of two messiahs, one to die and one to reign. That's an invention of the rabbis with no foundation in the scripture. And it's to explain some of these passages. These two messiahs are sometimes referred to as the Messiah ben David and the Mashiach ben Joseph. Messiah the son of David and the Messiah the son of Joseph. And this idea emerged, no one can quite tell where it started, somewhere in the first and second century AD. And it became very much rooted in the Talmud in the third century. And many of these references are confused and inconsistent. And now the answer to this, of course, of these two are actually two advents of one Messiah, as we clearly recognize. It's fascinating to attend a conference in Jerusalem. I remember when, I won't mention his name so I can speak freely, a rabbi, a close friend of ours, was explaining this whole two Messiah theory. And it's amazing how one is to be born in Bethlehem and one riding a donkey. I mean, all these passages, but allocated to two different guys. And you hear this, you can't understand, if they know all that, don't they recognize it all occurred in one person? But only by the Holy Spirit, of course. Now, the oldest interpreters of these passages, I mean, in the scripture, both Jewish and Christian understood it. But when they were oppressed by the Christian arguments about the Old Testament prophecies of the suffering of the Messiah, this fiction about Messiah ben Yosef was offered as a welcome means of escape. And the ill-fated rebellion of Bar Kokhba in 132-135 AD, when he was, this false prophet was, a false Messiah was killed by the Romans, finally. Their aspirations were quenched in blood. And so this contrivance was kindled to give them hope. But there are many passages that refute this view. We read the Isaiah passage, one example. Daniel chapter 9, the last four verses, the famed 70-week prophecy also refutes this view, and Ezekiel does. Hosea chapter 3 also does. They shall have no king but until they seek the son of David. But there's no passage that makes it more clear than this one. Because here clearly is the one that's defeating their enemies, and yet he's the one they pierced. I mean, it ties it all together. So Zechariah 12:10 is pretty interesting. They shall look upon me whom they have pierced, and shall mourn for him as one mourneth for his only son, and shall be in bitterness for him. The word bitterness, marar, to be bitter. I'm reminded in Ruth, those of you, after all, Feast of Shavuot tomorrow, but you should be studying the book of Ruth, one of the most interesting books of prophecy in the Old Testament. There's no book of prophecy more relevant to the New Testament. You will not understand Revelation 5 unless you understand the book of Ruth. But in Ruth 1:20, remember when Naomi comes back to Bethlehem, she says, don't call me Naomi, which means pleasant. Don't call me Naomi, call me bitter, Mara. Call me Mara, bitter. The word Mary or Mara means bitterness. It's interesting that Naomi has to return to the land before Boaz can become the kinsman redeemer. It's kind of interesting to see that obviously Israel has to return to the land before all these things can happen. What's been going on since 1948? Back in the land, kind of, or I should say actually since the end of the 19th century, but climaxed, of course, with the reestablishment of the state of Israel. Is something biblically relevant going on? You bet. Breathtaking. Now, once they recognize the one they rejected, they will manifest their true repentance by mourning of the most forceful and intense kind. The kind of grief you would have for a firstborn son. Verse 11. In that day there shall be a great mourning in Jerusalem, as the mourning of Hadad Rimmon, in the valley of Megiddo. See, in verse 10, we have domestic grief. In verse 11, we have a public calamity. Now, that day should be great mourning as the mourning of Hadramit. What it's referring to is a historical calamity. That's when the hope of Israel at one time was Josiah. And he was killed at Megiddo by Pharaoh Necho of Egypt. And that, the loss of that was the last ray of hope for the nation that led them drift into the captivity ultimately of Babylon. You'll find that in 2 Kings 23 or 2 Chronicles 35 really gets into the agony of the nation. When Josiah was killed at Megiddo, the mourning that went through, they knew it was over. That was their last ray of hope. And that sorrow must have been incredible at that time to be, in effect, a point of comparison for the mourning that's yet future. Do you follow me? It foreshadowed, in a sense of speaking, the grief that they're going to express here. Mahadad Rimmon, by the way, is a compound of two Syrian idols or gods from 2 Kings 5:18 and elsewhere. It's also the name of a town about 4 miles on the plain of Esdraelon, about 4 miles southwest of Megiddo on the plain. And Megiddo, of course, is very famous in Israel's history for lots of reasons. You may recall that's where Jabin and the 900 chariots were overwhelmed. That's where Gideon's 300 defeated the Amalekites and the Midianites and the children of the east. So that's where Samson triumphed over the Philistines. That's where Barak and Deborah defeated Sisera. And that's where Saul was slain by the Philistines, right, essentially there. And Hazael was slain by the arrows of Jehu. And, of course, Josiah was slain by Pharaoh Necho, as I've mentioned. But that's famous for another reason. The reason it's echoing here, it's sort of a preliminary tremor, rhetorically speaking, because Megiddo is also the site of Revelation 16:16, which, among other things, describes the blood being as deep as the horses' bridles. So that's forthcoming. We'll touch more on that in chapter 13. But moving on. Verse 12. And the land shall mourn, every family apart, the family of the house of David apart, and their wives apart, the family of the house of Nathan apart, and their wives apart. And verse 13, the family of the house of Levi apart, and their wives apart, and the valley of Shammai apart, and their wives apart. All the families that remain, every family apart, and their wives apart. Now it speaks of David and Nathan and Levi and Shammai. The house of David, of course, speaks perhaps of the king, the house of Nathan, of the prophet, and the house of Levi, the priests, and Shimei as the non, he was actually the son of Gershon, of a non-priest Levi, if you will. You know, that's one possibility. The other theory might be it wasn't Nathan the prophet, it was Nathan the younger son of David. And if so, that might be speaking to the branch that Luke takes in chapter 3 of David's lineage that goes to Mary rather than Joseph. Interestingly enough, but whatever. In each case, though, we have intense sorrow. We're talking private and public, national and individual, personal and family. And the deepest grief always seeks seclusion. And the language, I suspect, refers to this, the families remain, every family apart and the wives apart. Everybody alone, grieving. As they realize their predicament, as they repent of the rejection of their Messiah. And this is on a national basis, but down the individual. Very, very interesting. Who's doing the work here? The Holy Spirit. Holy Spirit. Now, we talked about, see, it says, they shall look, it says upon me in your English, but the word in the Hebrew actually says, look unto me. And the model is very similar to Numbers 21:9, that was, we talked about the brazen serpent. As you look unto the brazen serpent, you are healed of the plague of the vipers there in Numbers 21. And in John 3, as Jesus says, as Moses lifted up the brazen altar in the wilderness, so shall the Son of Man be lifted up. Meaning we have to look unto him. And Israel will come to the knowledge of their sins by looking unto her rejected and her pierced Messiah, the crucified Savior of sinners. Now, This here details, of course, the national conversion of Israel, which is a preamble to chapters 13 and 14. The book of Revelation, from chapter 4 through chapter 19, I believe, is a detailing of a series of events that will occur in that period of time that Gabriel highlighted to Daniel in the last four verses of Daniel 9. In that passage, he detailed 70 weeks of years, 69 of them an interval of time, and then a 70th. The 69 weeks of years climaxed to the exact day, the presentation of Jesus Christ as king to Jerusalem that they rejected on that famed Palm Sunday. Gabriel detailed verse 26 of that four-verse prophecy. Start at verse 24, which deals with scope, 25, which deals with 69 of those weeks. Then verse 26 deals with the interval between that rejection of the Messiah and a final seven-year period. What's going to happen, we believe, is that Israel obviously going to be converted. But the details of that 70th week, that seven-year period, in the book of Revelation is laid out from chapter 4 through chapter 19 in great detail. We're also going to discover that those same events are described or portrayed, if you will, in the next two, the final two chapters of the book of Zechariah, chapters 13 and 14. Regarded by many scholars as a couple of the most important chapters of prophecy in the Old Testament. And we'll be jumping into that next time.
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7: 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Did you know that St. Luke's Anglican Church in White Hill started in the 1800s and St. Clement's Anglican Church in Huntley in the very early 1900s? Well, your snag funds will support the running of these historic parishes. So put Saturday, the 5th of September, in your diary.
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0: 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It keeps you up at night, limits what you eat, and seems to impact every second of the day. Now, imagine living with that pain for nearly 20 years. That was the life of 41-year-old Stephanie in Madagascar, where dental care is hard to find. Months of sleepless nights left her exhausted as she tried to care for her children. She survived on bowls of soft food and dreamed of eating real meals again, like the fish she sold in the local market. When Mercy Ships arrived in Madagascar, Stephanie finally received the dental care she needed. The infection was treated and her smile was restored. Stephanie beamed as she looked in the mirror and said, "God bless you. I am a beautiful woman now." 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
1: When a marriage is seemingly at breaking point, who should a couple trust with this information, even within a family? Allowing too many voices offering opinions and comments can become tiresome and detrimental to the situation. But sometimes there are key people who need to know before anything goes public. We'll talk about when and how to tell family and friends about marital crisis on the next 4-Minute Focus. Hi, I'm Brett Ryan for a 4-Minute Focus, where we offer practical advice from Focus on the Family, Australia. Our question today came from a husband who was facing serious marital issues. He asked, "When should I tell the members of my immediate family, my parents and siblings, that my marriage is on the rocks? My wife and I have been struggling for a long time, and we've recently begun to talk about a possible separation. We're seeing a counsellor, and we both want the relationship to work, but so far things aren't getting any better. I've purposely kept our difficulties from the rest of the family, feeling that this would be in the best interest of our marriage. But the direction things are moving, I don't know how long I can or should I continue to do so. The general rule of thumb is to dispense information only on a need-to-know basis. If, however, a physical change in your family structure and living arrangements is imminent, then immediate family members are going to have to know about it sooner or later. And it would be best if they got the word from you first. You certainly don't want them approaching you for confirmation of reports they've heard through the grapevine. This doesn't mean that you have to share all the details with them. Since you're already seeing your counsellor, we recommend that you save the hard and hurtful parts of your story for therapy sessions. We'd also urge you to continue in counselling, even if you decide to live apart for a while. From our perspective, separation shouldn't be viewed as a prelude to divorce, but rather as a time out during which you can clear your heads and initiate the healing process. The goal is to save the marriage and come back together again after a predetermined period. Meanwhile, we wouldn't necessarily dissuade you from confiding in someone besides your counsellor, but we would suggest that you exercise discretion and wise discernment in this area. Discuss your deepest concerns only with people you trust implicitly and regard as thoroughly healthy and safe. A pastor, for instance, or a longtime friend or a church elder. Everybody needs a strong support system, a group of people he or she can turn to in times of trouble. Ideally, we all want extended family to be part of that network. The problem is that family members are often too emotionally involved, too biased and too invested to maintain a helpful and objective point of view. You alone are in a position to determine where your parents and siblings fall along that spectrum. If you believe that your family members have the capacity to listen compassionately to what you have to say, and if you're convinced that their only motive in doing so would be to offer you good, solid, objective advice, it might be worth your while to open your heart to them. If you're still not sure who to talk to and how much you should say, it may be helpful to give some thought to the difference between secrets and confidentiality. Generally speaking, secrets are a bad thing, whereas confidentiality is good. When someone who needs to know something doesn't, that's an indication that you're keeping a secret. Don't fall into the trap. On the other hand, when people who need to know do know and the rest of the world doesn't, that's a sign that healthy confidentiality is being maintained. When everyone gets in on the action, regardless of who they are, that's what we call gossip. And gossip isn't in anyone's best interest. To speak to a third party, we highly recommend the Christian Counsellors Association of Australia. Remember that separation doesn't mean a prelude to divorce, but should be viewed as a time during which you can clear your heads and initiate the healing process. For more helpful resources for your marriage, go to families.org.au. I'm Brett Ryan, inviting you to join us again for the next edition of A 4-Minute Focus.
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0: Recently, I had a conversation with my AI bot. I asked it to summarize the key teachings of the God Conversations ministry. Hi, I'm Tanya Harris of God Conversations. When the answer came back, I realized my AI bot had gone rogue. It had gone beyond the parameters I'd set it and filled in the blanks from places I told it not to. As a result, its answers were way off. With all its wonderful uses, technology has its limitations. Using it calls for careful discernment. 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In a time where technology offers tremendous potential, we still must learn to think critically and carefully, to take our role as image bearers of God seriously and continue to steward our lives in a way that reflects the heart of God. To join the journey to hearing the voice of God for yourself, subscribe to our devotional plan at godconversations.com.
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0: The number of blended families in today's society has increased dramatically. And with the coming together of families, there are going to be some preferences and tendencies that differ. But as couples take on the role of parenting one another's children, this can sometimes be a tricky territory and can cause many problems in the marriage relationship. We want to offer help today for those who may find themselves struggling in this area. Hi, I'm Kate Ryan for 4-Minute Focus, where we offer practical advice from Focus on the Family Australia. We received a heartfelt question from one of our listeners who wrote, "My current wife is biased against my children from my first marriage. We have 4 kids altogether, 2 from my first marriage and 2 from this one, but she clearly favours her own. At first she seemed to accept the older kids, but lately her attitude toward them has become unfairly critical and overbearing. Does this kind of thing happen often in blended families? What can I do about it?" What you're describing is actually quite common in blended families. Many step families deal with divided loyalties and conflicts over disciplinary issues. It's only natural for a biological parent to feel protective of his or her own offspring when the new spouse seems unreasonable or harsh. But while the problem is common, it isn't necessarily easy to resolve. It requires intentionality, cooperation, and hard work on the part of everyone concerned. In your case, it sounds like the relationship between your wife and your older kids is under a great deal of strain. In view of the circumstances, we recommend that you and your wife seek professional help from a trained counsellor who is skilled in working with stepfamilies. We also believe that you should locate such a counsellor right away. Your children are already facing challenges in life as a result of the breakup of your first marriage. The last thing you want to do is subject them to additional stress and pressure on the home front. Among the goals you will want to set for yourselves in therapy, perhaps the most important will be that of strengthening your marriage. In any family, whether intact or blended, the marital relationship needs to take priority. Your question indicates that you and your wife aren't seeing eye to eye, at least where the children are concerned, and if you can't find a way to heal this rift, your kids are ultimately going to suffer. In therapy, your counsellor will help you to get your couple relationship back on track and show you how to clarify the complex roles and expectations within your blended family. To find a counsellor in your area, we recommend searching the Christian Counsellors Association of Australia website at ccaa.net.au. May we also suggest that you take a look at some of the resources that we recommend to help blended families. The Smart Step Family is a brilliant book written by leading step family expert Ron Deal. In it, he reveals the 7 fundamental steps to blended family success and provides practical, realistic solutions to the issues you face as a step family. We also recommend the Smart Step Mum, which provides perspective and guidelines to help stepmothers and their families thrive. These books can be found online or at a Christian bookstore. Blending a family takes commitment and much effort from all parties involved. Don't feel disheartened if things are a little rocky for a while, and make sure to keep the lines of communication open at all times. Focus on the Family Australia's website, families.org.au, has a wealth of information for blended families. I'm Kate Ryan, inviting you to join us again for the next edition of A 4-Minute Focus.
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4: The song called I Trust Jesus that features my friend Jen Johnson on it. And I love this song and I love the story behind it. It's a little boy named Jack in Ohio, who I never got to meet. I was invited to do a fundraising concert for his family's nonprofit. And the name of that nonprofit is called Catching Up with Jack. And when I got there is when the parents told me about their son and where the name of their organization came from. Their son was diagnosed with cancer. And every time they got bad news and more bad news from the doctors, the mom and dad were obviously upset. But Jack just kept saying, "Mom, I trust Jesus. Dad, I trust Jesus." Like, that was what this little boy kept saying. And so his strength, his faith was helping lead his parents along. And they always felt like their faith was having to catch up with their sons and catching up with Jack. And Jack went home to be with the Lord, and these parents have gone on to help raise money to help parents who are who have a child battling cancer to make it through and cover their medical expenses. And I was just really touched by that. And then I was really struck by what Jack kept saying in the face of bad news, in the face of a battle. I trust Jesus. I trust Jesus. I trust Jesus. And I knew that needed to become a worship song for the Your Glory record. Like, how many of us are facing something that looks bigger than us and need to sing to ourselves a reminder of who we're going to trust as we walk through the biggest battles in our stories? And so that's what inspired this song, Little Boy Named Jack.

Hi, I'm Bernie Diamond from ChristianityWorks.com. Every now and then, one of the things that I like to do to relax is to watch a favourite police drama on television. Yeah, it just helps me unwind from the day. So I have this favourite one that's been running for like 13 seasons. Love the characters, love the action and the drama and watching them solve their cases. All good. But there's one thing that drives me crazy. Whenever one of them picks up a takeaway coffee cup and takes a sip, just the way they pick it up and pretend to drink, you can tell that the cup is empty. It's nuts. To tell you the truth, I meet a lot of Christians who are a lot like those coffee cups. On the outside, they look like a cup, but they're just going through the motions because on the inside, they're empty. And honestly, it just doesn't have to be that way.

0: every day something happens and we hear explosions, and you never know if you'll have another day or not.
1: Maria Tukachuk lives in Ukraine. When the war broke out, she and her family had an hour to leave before their city would be occupied by Russian forces.
0: We had just like two t-shirts, two pairs of jeans each, just documents, kids, that's all.
1: In spite of the difficulties brought by the war, Maria has an inner peace. That's thanks to her personal relationship with Jesus Christ. Billy Graham spoke about God's love for us and the peace we can experience in Jesus.
2: Let the bombs fall, let the wars come. But in the midst of it is peace, because you have peace with God. God loves our world so much that he gave his son to die on the cross to bring peace.
1: If you'd like to experience the peace that can only be found in Jesus Christ, visit our website. The address is findpeacewithgod.net. We're the Billy Graham Evangelistic Association.
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0: Back to Genesis with Dr. John Morris, scientist and creation researcher with the Institute for Creation Research. Dr. Morris, how primitive was early man?
1: Chris, early man was never primitive in an evolutionary sense at all. In the beginning, man was created in the image of God with great ability, even able to communicate with God face to face. All this was before sin, however, and we've been deteriorating ever since. Evidence continues to accumulate that long ago man was highly sophisticated, evidently even performing brain surgery. Skulls have been found with holes drilled in them for surgical reasons, and the person had survived. No, Chris, there never were primitive humans. There were some with less technology and not much education, but Stone Age cultures exist today. This is a level of civilization, but not an evolutionary stage, and it's been that way ever since, back in Genesis.
0: For free information on creation, visit us on the web at www.icr.org.
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0: If you've wondered about the implications of getting into a romantic relationship with a new believer, you may want to listen further, because on 4 Minute of Focus, we will talk about the importance of new Christians finding a firm foundation for their faith in the early days of entering into a relationship with Jesus Christ. Hi, I'm Kate Ryan for 4 Minute Focus, where we offer practical advice from Focus on the Family Australia. A young woman wrote to us with a great question regarding relationships that went like this. Should I slow things down with my boyfriend just because he's a new Christian? I recently began dating a young man who I like very much and who seems to be a person of strong character. He accepted Christ about 5 months ago and had been attending church and Bible study before we met. Although we both have expressed our affection for each other, a friend of mine has suggested that it might be a good idea to avoid diving in head first until I'm sure that he's serious about his Christian commitment and that it's not just a passing thing. We think your friend is wise. Not that there's any good reason to break off altogether at this point. That would be unnecessary and premature. But it probably would be a good idea to slow down and cool your jets until you can assess the situation more accurately. New believers need time and space to grow. In most cases, it's best if they can concentrate on building and strengthening their relationship with Christ apart from other distractions, at least for a while. Think of Jesus' parable of the sower. The seed can't grow properly unless it's planted in good soil, kept free of weeds, and given a chance to put down deep roots. This is not to say that you are a weed, but perhaps emotional entanglements of any kind could have the effect of putting him off the track. It's also worth remembering what Paul had to say about the dangers of giving new converts too much responsibility in the church. Until he has time to mature from the inside out, a baby Christian isn't ready to fully invest himself in ministry to others. The same observation may apply to personal relationships such as dating and marriage. It's important that you try to gauge the sincerity of your boyfriend's newfound faith. What is he doing to grow closer to Christ? How is he disciplining himself to become more faithful in his walk with the Lord? Does he attend church regularly, read the scriptures and pray? Is he part of a Bible study or small group fellowship? In asking these questions, we aren't suggesting that he needs to submit to a regimen of legalistic rules. We're just saying that you need to look carefully for evidence of the fruit of the Spirit in his life. Love, joy, peace, patience, kindness, goodness, faithfulness, gentleness, and self-control. Character is developed in the crucible of life, so watch to see how he handles himself in the middle of the pain and struggles of everyday existence. Be certain that he has a genuine interest in knowing God, and that this interest is completely independent of his interest in you. In the meantime, you can encourage your boyfriend to continue growing in Christ by helping him find a strong male spiritual mentor. Sometimes the most lasting spiritual grounding and development happens within the context of a one-on-one relationship with another believer. But don't attempt to mentor him yourself. If you do, the romantic element between you will only confuse the situation, cloud his perspective, and make it harder for you to guard your own heart. Remember, the choice of a lifelong mate is a matter of profound importance. It's second only to that of a person's relationship with God, precisely because dating can lead to engagement and marriage. You need to proceed with caution. It may well be helpful to discuss your concerns at greater length with one of your pastors or a wise adult. Our advice is to pray, seek the Lord's will, be humble, and listen carefully to the advice of those who know and love you best. You won't regret it. Focus on the Family Australia's website, families.org.au, has a wealth of information around dating and relationships. I'm Kate Ryan, inviting you to join us again for the next edition of A 4 Minute Focus.
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2: 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I see too many businesses built with what seems to be the same template, all basically selling the same products, same offer, same price, same advertising, same everything. Probably without realising they have plugged into a system controlled by the merchants of the earth, as described in Revelation 18, that entices business owners to abide by their, that's the merchants' rules. But Jesus commands us to come out of this system and abide by his rules. Be encouraged. You can build a great business without conforming to the world's way of doing it. The first step is to acknowledge Jesus as the true owner. The second is to understand your purpose, not to make money but to serve. And the third is to respect the Bible as your coaching manual. My counsel for business owners, stop conforming to the world's rules and way of thinking. In a loveless world, you communicate love. In a world that loves money, love people. In a world on the take, give. In a world of lies, be truthful. In a world of arrogance, radiate humility. Here are three marketing actions that will bear witness to your transformed thinking. 1, ring and thank your top 10 customers and maybe send a gift. Then the next 10, and so on. 2, highlight and promote one point of difference, a benefit you offer customers that no one else does. 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

So we're listening to this song in my house, and my 6-year-old, she just starts like making up these hand motions, and you know, what if I believe Christ in me? You know, believe in your power. I mean, just cute. I'm just smiling, going, this is so great. And all of a sudden she said, what if I believe in your power? And I really lived it. What if I believed Christ in me? What if I believed? And I literally started just crying in my living room because I was thinking, what if my 6-year-old daughter actually began her life believing that the same power that rose Jesus from the dead actually lives inside of her? I mean, I believe it up here, but what if we believed that? What if we lived it? This prayer is called Christ in Me.

living in faith with Pastor Con. In verse 14 of John chapter 1, we read, "The Word became flesh and made his dwelling amongst us. We have seen his glory, the glory of the one and only Son who came from the Father, full of grace and truth." The Word became flesh. The Word lived amongst us. We saw his glory. He's the Son. And he's full of grace and truth. If you follow the ministry of the Lord Jesus, he displays grace and truth in all he does and all he says. Where else in the Word of God do we have an explanation, an illustration, an understanding of the Lord Jesus? Hebrews chapter 1. "In the past, God spoke to our ancestors through the prophets at many times in various ways, but in these last days he spoke to us by his Son, whom he appointed heir of all things, and through whom also he made the universe. The Son is the radiance of God's glory and the exact representation of his being, sustaining all things by his powerful word." This is Con Dispenedict.

0: Mike Weaver, founding member of Big Daddy Weave, was stuck in quarantine with COVID-19 when his younger brother and bandmate, Jay, died from the very same virus.
1: I heard him take his last breath over the phone. And in that moment there, that was the end of all of his hurt. I don't know what it looked like when he saw him, but I know that Jesus was there.
0: Mike had supernatural peace in the wake of his brother's death because he knew his brother was going to heaven. But how can you know if you're going to heaven? 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
2: Jesus said, I am the resurrection and the life. He that believeth in me, though he were dead, yet shall he live. I have the greatest peace and joy and happiness in my heart because tonight I know where I'm going. How do you get to heaven? You must come and give yourself to Christ.
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0: Copying God's Design. This is Ken Ham, an Aussie transplant with a passion for sharing the truth of God's Word. 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Artificial intelligence is an example of biomimicry. This is when humans copy God's superior designs in their technology. 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
2: Acknowledging the loss of a child during pregnancy or as an infant is important for healing and processing grief. 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
2: Welcome to Bigger Questions, recorded live in the city of Melbourne. Today's bigger question, is there life after life? We're asking this question today to Dr. Steve Brady. Steve is in Australia at the invitation of Belgrave Heights Convention. Steve is principal of Moorlands College, a theological college in the UK. He is an author, international speaker, and claims to have an unrepentant attachment to Everton Football Club. Steve, welcome to Bigger Questions.
3: Thank you.
2: Now, Steve, this could well be my favourite Bigger Questions interview, and you're possibly my most favoured guest because you support Everton Football Club, which is also the English Premier League team that I have passionately supported since I was a boy. So, Steve, but why Everton? Why do you support them? Is it because Australian soccer legend Tim Cahill used to play for them?
3: Well, the truth is, in Liverpool, the place itself, there is a place called Everton, and I was born in the district of Everton. And all Evertonians know there are two great football teams in Liverpool, Everton and Everton Reserves.
2: Right, yes. and so, your favourite moment as an Everton supporter? I mean, it's been a...
3: My favourite moment is definitely the 14th of May, 1966, as everybody should know. Because Everton were losing in a cup final 2-0, and I was there crying my eyes out as a young boy and asking God, if he was there, to please let Everton score. It's a long story, but the key moment was when a guy called Derek Temple received the ball and ran about 30 yards and hit this shot that nestled in the back of a Wembley net, and we were suddenly winning 3-2, and I was engulfed and hugged to death by people, thankfully, I've never met since.
2: That was the greatest time, Everton winning the FA Cup in 1966.
3: That was the biggest highlight for Everton,
2: right,
3: certainly.
2: Yes, yeah. Well, to kick off Bigger Questions, we do like to ask a couple of smaller questions. We do try to have a bit of fun on the show. Today we're asking Steve Brady about life after life. So I thought I'd test you, Steve, on how much you know about near-death experiences. Now, do you feel qualified at all? Have you ever had a near-death experience?
3: I personally haven't had a near-death experience, except usually as a joke when I'm watching Everton.
2: Okay, right. Well, there's two questions, both multiple choice. Question one. Sarah Brottingham from South Yorkshire in the UK suffers from a rare combination of disorders, which means that sometimes her heart stops beating and her blood pressure plummets. How many times was she pronounced clinically dead in 2012? Was it A, zero, you just don't die and come back to life again? Was it B, once, we all die just the once? Was it C, nine, she, like a cat, had nine lives? Or was it D, 36, she was pronounced clinically dead 36 times in 12 months?
3: Well, I think I'd better go for 36. That sounds an odd number, even though it's an even one. So let's go for 36.
2: Well, that's a good one because it's the right answer.
3: Oh, well, yes. There we go. Thank you very much.
2: It's a somewhat remarkable story. She needs to be inflicted with pain to shock her to come back to life. She also says that she gets asked a lot about an afterlife, and she claims that there's definitely no bright light. Everything just goes black. Now, Steve, do you think it'd be hard to plan holidays or even go to work if that you died every 10 days?
3: I think it would be exceedingly difficult, especially if you were trying to get some money back on your insurance policy, because you cancel the trip.
2: That's right, because you're...
3: you're kind of like you're dead again.
2: That's right.
3: I think they probably only let you do that once or twice.
2: That's right, yeah, not 36 times in a year. But it's a true story. Apparently she has clinically died 36 times in a year. Okay, question two, you're doing well. In a 2010 book called The Boy Who Came Back From Heaven was published about the story of a six-year-old Alex Malarkey's spiritual experiences of meeting Jesus and entering heaven during the 2 months he spent in a coma following a car crash. What happened subsequent to the publication of this book? Was it A, the book was a complete fizzer, selling only 17 copies, bankrupting the publisher because no one's really interested in tales of life after death? Was it B, the book was so persuasive that atheist Christopher Hitchens admits to being convinced by it and became a Christian before he died in 2011? Was it C, the boy Alex Malarkey recanted and said that he didn't go to heaven and the whole thing was made up? Or was it D, the book made Malarkey a star and he even featured as an extra in Justin Bieber's hit music video, Believe? So which of those happened subsequent to the publication of this book?
3: I think he became a star.
2: You think he was D, you think he became a star?
3: I think so.
2: Well, he didn't. I'm sorry.
3: He's recanted of the whole lot.
2: He did, yeah. The correct answer was actually C. The boy Alex Malarkey recanted and said he didn't go to heaven and made the whole thing up. Whilst the book sold over 1 million copies and was adapted into a TV movie, in 2015 he released an open letter confessing that the entire account of his journey to heaven was fictional and that he asked the book to be removed from stores. So you didn't buy a copy?
3: No, I missed that one, thankfully.
2: Right.
3: Saved my money.
2: Yeah. Well, Steve, you didn't die here on stage today because you got one of our smaller questions right. You passed. Big round of applause for Steve. Yeah. So, Steve, there's a deep attraction to, yet suspicion of, stories of near-death experiences like Alex Malarkey. So why do you think this is?
3: Well, one of the reasons I think we have an excess now of stories about near-death experiences is because of modern anesthesia and resuscitation. One of my friends is a consultant anesthetist. They said anesthesia is very easy. Anybody can do it. The real trick is resuscitation and bringing people back once you've knocked them out.
2: Yeah.
3: So modern medicine itself has helped with bringing folk back from kind of that netherland of between life and death.
2: Yeah.
3: But actually, historically, there's been quite a lot of work on stuff right from the Middle Ages or whatever about near-death experiences. So these have been tracked long before our modern media have got a hold of a near-death experience story. So, for example, in 18th century New England, a preacher had one of these classic near-death experiences. You can read about it. It was published 250 or more years ago, and it is a classic near-death
2: mm-hmm.
3: account.
2: So what happened?
3: Well, he was conversing with his brother in Latin, as one did. He was about to be buried when somebody thought there was a little twitching about 3 days later.
2: Right.
3: And they warmed up the body again, and about 6 weeks later or something, he recovered. And over the next year, he recovered all his vital powers. And his experience, subjectively, was that he felt he'd been in the presence of God right. for about 10 minutes. Even though, on Earth, he'd been out of it, as it were, out of the body, he felt for quite a while.
2: For quite a while.
3: So, that's an 18th century illustration, but they've run through the ages, really.
2: So, in some ways...
3: So, it's not a new phenomenon.
2: No, it's not. But do you think near-death experiences provide evidence for life after life?
3: Well, I think, like a lot of these things, it's a two-edged sword. It can prove too little or too much. One thing is clear, I think, from the stuff I've read. And one time I was a research student, and this was kind of on the hinterland of what I was looking at. There are some things that would fit in with the geography, as I understand it, of what the Bible teaches. And there are some stuff that is just, you know, kind of out there. And maybe it's because of what's already in your heart, what you might be expecting. It might just be a form of wish fulfillment or whatever. So it's not knocked down evidence by any means. However, it is a fascinating area, and a lot of work has been done, even scholarly and clinical. At the Maudsley Hospital, for instance, in London, they've had a research unit on near-death experiences.
2: Mm.
3: And the guy who ran it was very convinced about the facticity of folk having real experiences when, quote, the brain or the heart are no longer functioning.
2: Now, American actress Alexis Arquette once said, if there is life after life, it's whatever you expect it to be. Now, is this realistic?
3: No, I don't think so for one moment.
2: But isn't your near-death experiences kind of, as you said before, confirm something of what we already know? So what about life after life as well?
3: Well, for some folk, it confirms what they already know. For other folk who've maybe had no religious background at all, it actually is a challenge to their whole thought world. I knew a guy in Liverpool. He was the first person I met when I was a teenager who'd had a near-death experience. He was an ex-military man. He was what we call in Liverpool a real hard nut, a real man's man. Bugsy Moran, his name was. You looked at him sideways and you didn't do it twice. And he had this brain tumor. Everything was done. He was a godless and foul-mouthed kind of character. And his story was that he met God. And it completely changed his life. He came back. He was a different man. Now, he had no expectation of that kind of thing happening whatsoever. And there was a philosopher called A.J. Eyre. He had a near-death experience. He in philosophy, he had this thing called the verification principle. It's all kind of rather highfalutin stuff. But towards the end of his life, I understand, he had a near-death experience. And he couldn't put that in to the worldview that he'd espoused, that we're here today and we're gone tomorrow. So the evidence is ambiguous and ambivalent. That's the best you can say.
2: Well, though Karl Kulinski, host of the atheist radio show Secular Talk, once said, it's much more likely that we just don't know what happens when we die because no one's ever really, really, really died and then come back to life. Because once you die, by definition, you can't come back to life. Now, Kulinski's probably right at one level, you say, because we can't really know what happens after we die unless someone really, really, really does actually die and then comes back to life. So you'd agree with that?
3: I wouldn't straightforwardly agree with that, no. Just on the evidence of near-death experiences, there was a captain in the Church of Army, as it's called, and he has his own death certificate. He came back to life after about 2 days when he was lying in a mortuary. I mean, literally, you might say, he woke up and found himself dead, as it were, or now alive.
2: Right.
3: And so he actually has his death certificate. Now, of course, you might say, well, therefore, they couldn't by definition be dead.
2: Yes.
3: But then you're pushing a definition. What is clinical death? What does it mean to be dead as everything's closed down? And, of course, as a Christian, yet people don't come back from the dead, do they? Unless you believe in the resurrection.
2: Mm-hmm. And the resurrection is where someone really, really did die and then...
3: Well, that's what the Christian faith asserts.
2: Yes, yes. Now, you mentioned the Bible before and the resurrection. Now, today's big question is there life after life? And the Bible does offer an answer. But before we look at what the Bible says, we're interested to hear about why you think the Bible is worth following. So, Steve, can you tell us what convinced you to become a Christian believer? You mentioned something before about it was connected to Everton Football Club. You want to tell us a bit of the story?
3: Well, I don't come from a church-going background, but when I was 14, somebody bought a Bible for me for a Christmas present. I didn't think of reading it, and one of my dad's friends from one of the local pubs was around and said, "Hey, Tommy, I got this Bible for Christmas. Look at this." And he picked up this little King James Bible, and he said, "Do you know, Steve, that's one book I'd like to read from cover to cover." And suddenly, I had a whole plan hatched in my mind. Well, maybe if I read a few chapters every day, God will help me and help Everton. So I used to read 3 chapters a day. I used to double it at weekends. And then I got to the Psalms. And I thought, oh, these are short. I'll read, you know, 5 a day. I was on 5 a day before I realized that it was good for you, at least when it came to fruit and veg. So I used to read then 5 a day and then 10 at the weekends until I got to Psalm 119. It's got 176 verses. I thought it was never going to finish. But this scheme for me worked brilliant because I got right through the Bible in about 7 or 8 months.
2: Yep.
3: But more importantly for me at that point, I've mentioned the key date of the 14th of May 1966. It was working well because the more it seemed I read the Bible, Everton were on this mazy run to the FA Cup final and we won the Cup. So when I'd been through the Bible once,
2: what happened when Everton were 2-0 down there in that game?
3: Well, I was praying, God, I've read your Bible every day, and if you let Everton score, and it kept going up, I was bartering, you know, 50, 100, I'll say the Lord's Prayer 250 times right through. Do you know how long it takes to say 750 Lord's Prayers? It took me all the way home on the coach, 200 miles from London to Liverpool. But here's a big thing I think you learn. If you strike a bargain with God, you might get more than you bargained for. So I started reading the Bible again. I thought, this is great. You know, we won the Cup. Next season's coming. Maybe we'll win everything, including the league, you know. And as you know, it's 14, 15. So I started reading the Bible again. And it was second time round that, I can only put it this way, the fear of God entered me in the sense that I realized as I read through these Old Testament laws that I was in trouble, not before people. I wasn't outwardly wicked or whatever. It's fairly, you know, ordinary kid, but I realized in a holy God sight I was far from perfect, because he knew my thoughts. Because if you only had 3 bad thoughts a day, in a year that's over 1,000, in 15 years that's 15,000, and some of us, well, we've almost lost the count, you know, on just that. And if God's perfect, then he knew what was in my heart. So here I am in inner city Liverpool, lying on my bed one day and thinking, where do I get a lamb to sacrifice for my sins? Because that was what I could see in these Old Testament laws. You brought a sacrifice, you put your hand on it. Symbolically, the guilt went to this innocent victim and you went free. And I'm lying there thinking, where do I find a lamb here? We haven't even got a garden, never mind any greenery to speak. I looked at the cat once or twice. It's only a joke. You know, whatever. And And then eventually somebody invited me to play football, Mad City, football, mad character. And it was there in this youth group that I heard there is a Lamb of God, Jesus Christ, who is the fulfillment of all those Old Testament pictures and prophecies. And suddenly the lights came on. And I thought, ah, Jesus is the answer. I need him to forgive me and him in my life. And that's what brought me to Christ. But I'd read by this time the Bible through nearly twice.
2: But wasn't the fear of death was also a big thing for you as a child as well?
3: Oh, yeah, that's down to my mum. From a young kid, my mum would say to my sister and I, when I die, don't stick me in a box in the ground. Oh, don't die, Mum, don't die. No, listen, when I die, stick pins in me and make sure I'm dead. She didn't want a near-death experience because I don't want to wake up in my coffin. I mean, that really freaks out a five-year-old's head, I can tell you. And she was so frightened of dying. So I used to kind of think as a kid, well, what happens when you die?
2: Today's big question, is there life after life? And the Bible itself helps us answer this question. In the New Testament book of 1 Corinthians, written in the 50s of the first century AD, the Apostle Paul writes in chapter 15, "For what I received, I passed on to you as of first importance, that Christ died for our sins according to the Scriptures, and he was buried and he was raised on the third day according to the Scriptures." Now, Steve, one of the top what is Google searches for 2017 in Australia was, what is Good Friday? A lot of people don't really know what Good Friday is about, but the meaning's actually found in this passage. Can you explain it?
3: It's good for us, and of course, quote unquote, it was bad for Jesus. It was God's way of dealing with this issue of our sinfulness and our estrangement from God. And a lot of folk kind of think, oh, that sounds so immoral, you know, I've done something wrong, and God punishes this innocent victim in my place. That doesn't seem fair. But that's really not the way biblically it works. If I were to owe you $1,000 and you'd be foolish to loan me to me in the first place, and I come to you and I say, look, I'm really sorry. There's just no way I can pay this debt. And you very graciously say, well, you know, you Brits, you need all the help you can get, you know. Tell you what, Steve, I let you off. I say, pardon, I forgive you. What? So you're letting me off the debt? Yes. If you let me off a debt of $1,000, who's paid the bill? Well, you have. The one who forgives pays the debt. And at the heart of the Christian faith is not the idea that God up there is pretty angry and he's punishing a Jesus who's such a nice, nice person, probably English, really, you know, very nice fellow. No, no, no. It's God was in Christ reconciling the world to himself. The one who died on the cross was God for us, God in our shape and size. And so the cross is something that happens in the heart of God as well as in space and time. And therefore, as the prophet Isaiah put it, the Lord has laid on him the iniquity of us all. But it is God himself paying the price.
2: But then he didn't stay dead, though, and this is what the other part of the Easter weekend is about on Easter Sunday. The claim is that Jesus didn't actually stay in the tomb or didn't stay dead.
3: It's been interesting that the resurrection has been so sifted by all sorts of minds. The early church believed in the resurrection for two reasons. One, because the tomb was empty, but not quite empty, because the grave clothes were still there. How could they be there if somebody had stolen the body? You don't unwrap a body and whatever. Yeah. And they met the risen Christ. And it's not like, well, you know, Jesus, a bit like, you know, maybe Elvis is still alive or something, you know, or he may be dead somewhere, but, you know, he lives in our hearts. That would never wash for the first century definition of what resurrection was and is.
2: So how does Jesus' resurrection then help us answer the question if there is life after life?
3: Well, I think it answers the question on three levels for us. We all have a trilemma, don't we? We are creatures of a past, a present, and a future. We can't avoid that. That's how we're wired. And the gospel of Jesus offers me something for my past. The author of the Narnia series, C.S. Lewis, was once on an Any Questions program and asked this question, Professor Lewis, what can Jesus Christ give me that no one else can give me? And I want the answer in one word. And quick as a flash, this brilliant, brilliant mind just said, forgiveness. What do I need for my past? I need pardon. And the truth is, in the present, we're all full of good intentions, but a bit like sometimes Scotty from Star Trek used to put it when they wanted some extra warp speed, and he'd say things like, we've now got the power, Captain. which translated into English is, we're rather sort of denuded of the power we need to get out of this particular predicament. We've no got the power, but actually Jesus Christ, if he's the living Lord, has the ability to come into our lives and empower us. And I see that worked out with the churches I've served, with the college I'm at, characters who've been the wrong side of the tracks, prison records, and are now living new lives because Jesus Christ is alive and by his Spirit lives in them. And then what about the future? I don't know if you had it here for a while. There used to be the Orange Phone Company. I don't know if you had them in Australia. And they had a great one-liner for it. The future's bright. The future's orange. Of course, it didn't work very well in Ireland, parts of Ireland, because the orange and the green was highly politicized, so they didn't win anything there. But the future's bright because the future's Christ. Because if he has conquered death, then everlasting life, which he offers, is not a pipe dream. Why should it be thought incredible by any of you, says the Apostle Paul, speaking before a king, that God should raise the dead? And if God has raised the dead, then Jesus can say, because I live, you shall live also. My friend, the hematologist, was not a Christian in his early 30s. He was in deep despair as a research scientist, a fine medic, dealing with CLL cancer, because the majority of his patients died. Long story short, he got to a church, and the church I eventually served, but about 30-odd years or more ago, and he didn't realize it was Easter Sunday, and a man who'd invited him to church, who he was looking after with his leukemia, had died. And he was immediately struck by the sense of assurance that this man was now with Christ. And then the preacher that day spoke on the words of Jesus, I am the resurrection and the life. He who believes in me, though he die, yet shall he live. And whoever lives and believes in me shall never die. And Jesus then puts a question at the end, and he said, of all those hundreds of people packed into that church on that Easter Sunday morning, my friend Terry said, the preacher pointed right at me and asked the question Jesus asked, do you believe this? He said, and in that moment, I knew two things. One, I had the answer to death that was depressing him. Mm-hmm. And two, if this was the answer, then everything was different, and I needed to come to Christ, which he did.
2: Paul concludes and provides a potentially profound thought in verse 20, where he says, but Christ has indeed been raised from the dead, the first fruits of those who have fallen asleep. So in some ways, if there's life after life, Jesus in some ways is the... What does it mean for this first fruits thing?
3: Well, the first fruit is that which guarantees the rest is coming. So Christ being raised from the dead becomes the model. My dad was a bus driver, and every so often the bus company would have an experimental bus, think 1, 2, and 3, E1, 2, and 3. And so a bus would turn up, and I'd sometimes go on as a little lad, my dad, and they were trying out this bus, and then somebody in the engineering side would say, that's the model we want. That was the first fruit.
2: The first fruits, the model.
3: And then that was the model for the rest.
2: Right.
3: So the Bible says that it doesn't yet appear what we shall be, but when Jesus appears, we shall be like him. Mm. We'll be raised deathless.
2: Yes. So in some ways, to know that there's life after life in many ways is mirrored on the resurrection of Jesus.
3: Well, the whole thing is not mirrored on it. It's absolutely foundational. Mm. Because if Christ be not risen, says 1 Corinthians 15, we're of all people most to be pitied. In other words, if it isn't true, then to be really honest, Christians need their heads examining. Mm. They're idiots. And I've heard some folks say, oh, well, it really doesn't matter if it's true, we're still having a great time. Just try that in the first century, where Christians were being thrown to the lions and being tarred. Imagine saying to your kids, hey, kids, I don't know if this Christianity stuff's true, but tonight, you know, we're all going to become lion bars or something, you know. Mm. Or they're going to set us on fire. But even if it isn't true, we've had a good time, haven't we, kids? Let's hear it for you. Forget it. It just doesn't work. Mm.
2: So then what difference has this resurrection account made for you? Because you've had a particularly challenging experience of death recently in your life. Do you mind sharing about that and how the hope of the resurrection may affect it?
3: My wife of 42 and a half years, very early on in our marriage, began to exhibit symptoms neurologically that we couldn't explain. Best part of 40 years ago, we eventually got a diagnosis that she had a thing called multiple sclerosis, which bit by bit ate away at her, although we were blessed to have two children. And for the last best part of a decade, she'd been in full-time care for her needs, although you know, still quite with it. But just in November, she went into hospital and she had profound renal failure. She would regularly say from her wheelchair, "I can't, as a Christian, I can't wait to get my new body." She lived in the hope of the resurrection. And on Saturday, the 30th of December, just after Christmas, which we were able to spend with her, in my arms, I had this death gurgle. And holding her hands, I simply prayed a prayer from the Christmas story from Simeon, "Lord, let your servant depart in peace." And she just slipped away and slipped over, I believe, into the presence of God. She died so wonderfully, peacefully, without any pain. And what we're going to put as her epitaph are three very pregnant phrases that I saw on a grave over 40 years ago, because they sum up my wife and really the Christian position. In Christ, for Christ, with Christ. My wife, by faith, came into Christ to trust him as her Lord and Savior, finding forgiveness and peace with God. She was for Christ in life, in her limited energies, anything else. She lived for Jesus and was my right-hand person, and I was her right-hand person for over 40 years of marriage in Christian ministry. And now she's with Christ. And the tragedy is a lot of folk would like to, if there is a heaven to gain, they'd like to be with Christ. But they're never for Christ because they've not got into Christ. And the great challenge of Easter is to say, but here's the great news. As George Bernard Shaw said, the statistics on death are most impressive. One out of one people die. Mm. What happens then? The great unknown. And therefore to be in Christ by faith, to trust him, the resurrection and the life, to live for him and by him and through his power, is the guarantee of being with him when we leave this mortal coil.
2: Well, thank you very much for sharing that. Obviously a very personal story, but it's obviously the hope of the resurrection obviously makes a massive difference to
3: absolutely
2: how you live your life.
3: The best is yet to come. The future's bright. The future's Christ.
2: Mm. So, Steve, wrapping up, is there life after life?
3: If someone dies, says Job, will they live again? I think there's only three answers. No. Maybe. Yes. And because of Jesus, my answer is yes.
2: Let me leave you with the Bible's answer to the big question, is there life after life? From 1 Corinthians 15:20. But Christ has indeed been raised from the dead, the first fruits of those who have fallen asleep. I look forward to you joining us next time for Bigger Questions. Please thank our guest today, Dr. Steve Brady.
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6: In Luke 14, verse 13, Jesus said, "Whenever you give a banquet, invite people who are poor, who have disabilities, who are limping, and people who are blind." The Word for Today is the first in a series on showing compassion to everyone. Luke writes in Luke 14, verse 1, talking about Jesus, "It happened that when he went into a house of one of the leaders of the Pharisees on the Sabbath to eat bread, they were watching him closely." Now that day, Jesus turned one of their most prized religious traditions on its ear by saying this, "But whenever you give a banquet, invite people who are poor, who have disabilities, who are limping, and people who are blind, and you will be blessed, since they do not have the means to repay you, and you'll be repaid at the resurrection of the righteous." Anything defective was considered by the Pharisees as unsuitable to reflect the perfect holiness of God. Consequently, they allowed nothing malformed within the boundaries of the temple. Furthermore, since they believed the temple had been degraded by Rome, they believed they could honour God by treating their homes as small temples. For Jesus to tell this well-known Pharisee to intentionally invite malformed, defective human beings into his holy little temple was a deliberate slap in the face. Jesus was instructing him to place on his guest list people whose defects offended him. Jesus' compassion came from his love of all individuals and his pain when anyone is devalued. In Scripture, we're never told that Jesus had compassion for someone because they deserved it, but because they were in need. Don't miss the point Jesus made. He promised that you'll be blessed in this life and rewarded in the next one, when you show kindness and compassion to those who cannot repay you. Keep this in mind when you're tempted to overlook someone because they have a particular problem you don't like. So show compassion to everyone, part one. That's the Word for Today.
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7: Hey, this is Natalie Grant, and this is the story behind my song, More Than Anything.

actually recorded this song a couple of years ago. It was written for a woman who was battling cancer. This was her story, her song, her anthem. Fast forward a couple of years, it would become my story, my song, my anthem. God knew then what I didn't, and that was that I would be facing my own cancer battle. I was diagnosed with thyroid cancer, and though I am so grateful that now today I can say I am cancer-free, I learned in the midst of that struggle, in the midst of uncertainty, in the midst of not knowing what the outcome would be, that I can fully put my faith and trust in Jesus, not because of what he can do for me, but because of who he is. And I want Jesus more.

0: Joshua shares what taking drugs did for his life.
1: Tore it apart bit by bit. Like, the drugs are smart. I thought I was smarter, and I can deal with losing this bit of money or losing that, or not paying rent this week or not eating this week. And slowly, bit by bit, the drugs are smarter, and they take, it took everything, from me. And it's not like, not even possessions. Like, if you look deeper into that, it took emotions. I turned into this rageful, revengeful, not caring. Like, I was selling drugs to anyone and everyone, and forcing them into my friends, because if they weren't taking drugs, I wasn't selling drugs. And if I wasn't selling drugs, I wasn't having money to be able to buy drugs.
0: What I see today is a guy who's got a fantastic job. Mm. You're getting married, right?
1: Yeah, I am. Yeah.
0: What has changed? Why has that happened?
1: Just found Jesus, man.
0: Really?
1: Yeah.
0: If you need help beating an addiction, call the Salvos on 13 Salvos.
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3: 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Did you know that St. Luke's Anglican Church in White Hill started in the 1800s and St. Clement's Anglican Church in Huntley in the very early 1900s? Well, your snag funds will support the running of these historic parishes. So put Saturday, the 5th of September, in your diary.
4: In the late 18th century, William Wilberforce was converted. Almost single-handedly, he broke the shackles of slavery.
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7: Since the Roman legion destroyed Jerusalem in the year 70 A.D., the Jewish people have a nation of their own.
8: And he said, well, no, Randy, we're not all just faking it. There is a living hope, and his name is Jesus. And I believe that that's really why you're here.
9: Christ died for us. History
10: Makers. Hi, and welcome to History Makers. I'm Matt Prater. Today we're speaking with Norma King, who's from New Zealand. She's a worship leader. She's got an amazing voice.

0: based in Australia and got an incredible testimony to share with us today. How you doing, Norma?
1: Doing great, thank you.
0: It's good to hear your voice, and your real name is a Maori name, which I can't pronounce. How do you actually say your name in Maori?
1: So my proper name is Amohaere Norma King.
0: Amohaere, yeah. I see your name on Facebook and I think, yeah, I'm not going to try and pronounce that. So you just stick with Norma because it's easy to pronounce, eh?
1: Yes.
0: Very cool. All right, so your story really has impacted me. I've known you for a number of years now, and you've always got a great smile on your face, a great heart to worship God. But your life hasn't always been heading in the right direction. So we're going to dig deep today and find out a bit of your story. So let's start in New Zealand. Tell us whereabouts were you born and raised in the land of New Zealand?
1: Okay, so I was born in Lower Hutt, which is a little suburb in Wellington. But I actually grew up on a little farm out the back of Wellington called Macra. So from about 3 to 6 years old, I was growing up on a farm with my grandparents, and I had a wonderful, stable life, and my nan would take me to church every weekend, which I remember I just loved.
0: Now, Middle Earth, or New Zealand as other people like to call it, is the most beautiful place in the world. I've been there a couple of times, and just it's just God's country. It's just gorgeous. And it's amazing the number of, you know, revivals and the number of preachers and missionaries that have come out of this little island, this gorgeous little island, or two islands it is. Were you involved in church all through your younger years? You were raised, you obviously went to church as a young girl, but what about your teenage years?
1: Well, no, I wasn't, Matt. That was just the beginning of, like, church for me was when I was being raised by my grandparents. But then probably from about the age of 7 years old, I reconnected and went back to live with my natural parents. And church wasn't involved then, so it was just a normal life but without church. So
0: okay.
1: That kind of, like, stopped.
0: So what was life like for you as a teenager? Did you finish school? Were you a good student?
1: I actually never got to finish school. So what happened when I went back to live with my parents, my folks ended up separating when I was about 10 years of age, and then I went to live with my mum, me and my other brothers and sisters, and we kind of, like, had a bit of a family breakdown then. My mum didn't deal with things very well with the separation with my dad. She started to drink a lot. So we had a real breakdown in our family. And at the age of 13, I actually ran away from home. I wasn't coping with things at home. I lived on the streets for a year. I ended up becoming a bit of a state ward there for a year. And so things weren't going too well.
0: And tell us, I know you got involved in the wrong kind of crowd in that part of your life. Tell us a bit more of your story there.
1: So once I kind of, like, hit the streets, I was really looking for something. I was looking for a family. And I started to connect with people that were kind of, like, like-minded with me. We were needing, we were looking for something. And I started to get involved with people who started to hang out with gangs and that, and I started to hang around with those type of people and became involved with gangs, became involved with drinking, with criminal activity, involved with drugs and things like that. So I kind of, like, went off, way off the track a bit there.
0: Now, I remember seeing part of the movie Once Were Warriors about the, you know, the gangs in New Zealand, and it's a very violent movie and, you know, very graphic. Is that the kind of scene that you were living in?
1: Yeah, it's so true. You know, like, gangs is just a natural way of life in New Zealand. It is part of our society and our culture, and what you see in the movie is very much the life that I was living.
0: And you were wrapped up in this gang and, like you said, criminal activity, drugs, all that kind of stuff. How many years were you involved in this kind of scene?
1: I think I was involved probably with gangs maybe 20-odd years. So it was most of my younger part of my life. Yeah, probably about 20 years I was involved in that lifestyle.
0: And you've got such a strong faith in the Lord now, and you've got a heart to worship, and, you know, you're really got a heart to share the good news with everyone. When you were in that gang, when you were going through all those, you know, tough times in your life, did you have a sense that God was calling you back to Him?
1: Actually, no, I didn't. I was very aware that I had this emptiness in my life. I had a void in my life, and I tried to fill it with drugs. I tried to fill it with drinking, with alcohol, with relationships, with a whole lot of other things. And I was very aware that in life, I didn't quite fit in. I didn't quite fit into my family, and I know my family loved me a great deal, but I had a sense that I just didn't fit somewhere, but there was something that I was looking for. And it was during, while I was involved with the gangs, I had a car accident, and I was drunk and driving, and I ended up going to jail. And it was while I was in jail, I'm 7 months pregnant, I'm in jail, and all of a sudden I have a bit of an encounter with God. And I remember writing this letter to my dad and saying, "Dad, I'm in jail, but I've never felt so free in my whole life because I know Jesus is here with me." So it was kind of like the first encounter again with the Lord since I was a little girl, knowing that, hey, I'm encountering God here. And then I got out of jail, and I just went back, and I just lived my life how I was already living, because I really didn't know any better at that stage.

0: Thanks for joining us on History Makers. Today we're speaking to former gang member from New Zealand, Norma King. So you had that encounter, but then didn't really change your life. You just got back into the scene again. What was the trigger that led you back to God?
1: So what happened was, after I got out, you know, and I was just living my life, and things weren't going well. They really just weren't going well. And I just had this encounter with God one day where I'm at home, and I had the fear of the Lord, and I'll just say it like that. It was like the fear of the Lord came over my life. And I had this very real experience and sense that if I didn't go to church, I was going to die. And whatever was going on through that experience, I couldn't sleep the whole night long. And I just cried to God. And I said, you've got to send my brother. If you send my brother tomorrow, which would have been a Sunday, I will go. But I just had this strong sense that if I didn't get to church, my life was going to be over. So I wrestled all night. I didn't sleep all night. And the very next morning, my brother turns up on my doorstep, and he wasn't supposed to come that day. But he turns up on my doorstep. I just jumped in his car and said, I'm coming to church with you. And so I go to church with him, and I walk into God's house. I walk into this church. And all of a sudden, everything just came together. I just knew, this is what I'm supposed to be doing. This is what I was born to do, is serve the Lord. And for me, it was like a sense of coming home. That at that very moment of walking into that church, I felt the presence of God. I felt his love there. And I knew that this is what I've been searching for my whole life. And that void was just filled instantly within that moment. So that's what it was for me.
0: I just get shivers up my spine hearing you say that. And, you know, it's the moment of salvation, the moment of conversion, you know, and some people it happens, you know, gradually. Some people it happens in a supernatural experience like you're describing. So what happened? Did you automatically change your life overnight? Were you transformed instantly? How did you change your life after that moment?
1: You know, it was just an instant conversion. I don't even know if I believed everything that I heard the pastor say he was talking about that morning, but I just had this sense inside of me that, Norma, this is what you were born to do. You were born to serve the Lord. This is what you were born for. And just straight away, I just changed my life. From that day off, I just started to go to church. I was actually dealing in drugs at that stage, and all of a sudden I'm just like, I'm not going to do that anymore, and I just stopped doing that, and God put grace upon my life, because the guy I was dealing for, I owed him a lot of money, and I just said to him, I'm just not going to pay you, because I'm just not going to live that way anymore. And the repercussions that should have come out of that, God kept his hand on my life, so I was protected. That guy never caused any harm to me or my family, and I never, ever paid that guy back. And it was just an instant change. And then one day I remember just waking up and going, I don't want to drink anymore. I don't want to smoke anymore. And I haven't done that for 18 or so years now. So it was just a very quick turnaround for me, and I just had the sense that each day I could sense Jesus walking with me, and just this love, and what I was looking for in life, it was just coming to me.

0: You're listening to History Makers, and today we're speaking to former gang member from New Zealand, Norma King. Now, it's just an awesome story of transformation and, you know, getting set free from all those addictions and the lifestyle you're in. If there are people that are going through a questioning in their life, they might, you know, because you hear on the news all the stuff about gangs and about drugs and about violence and all that kind of stuff. But, you know, the truth is when you're in that scene, getting out of it seems impossible. It seems like you could never do it because you owe money or you're addicted or you know, they're your only social circle that you know. Would you speak to anyone that's listening to this that's in a gang, that's in that situation? Just speak to that listener right now and just tell them, how can you get set free from that kind of lifestyle? You know, what's the possibilities that are available to them?
1: So, what I would say to people that are listening today is that, you know, you try and do life your way. I tried to do things my way and it just didn't work. And I believe you have a sense that, you know, you're looking for something and life says there's something that you need it. And it really just does take courage to step out of things that seem so familiar but are not good for our lives. And for me, I always wanted to give my children the best in life. And it wasn't until I came out of the gang that I'm now starting to able to give the best to my children. And it was a hard choice. You know, all the people that I had just been hanging around and living my life with for 20 years have now turned their back on me. And I've no longer got any friends. And that was hard to walk away from strong relationships that I've loved these people and they no longer want to know me because I don't want to do the things that they're no longer doing. But the greatest thing that came out of that was I've now got a new family. God gave me a new family. God gave me new friends. And these friends and this family that he gave me, they're so much stronger. They're so much real. And they love me for who I am. And they've been able to help me with all the issues that I've had in my life. They've helped restore me. They've been a real, true family. So I would just encourage you to, you know, as hard as it may seem, make a choice. Make a choice for the right reasons. And don't be afraid to step forward. Because when you step forward, you're going to be stepping into a new family, a new lot of friends that really do care about you and are going to walk with you through all the tough stuff that you're going through, and you're going to be so glad that you made that choice that you're never ever going to regret it.
0: Such good news that you're able to share with us today, Norma. And you know, I think of the Bible verse that says he who's forgiven much loves much. And that's what I think, you know, over the years that I've got to know you, Norma, that you have been forgiven for a lot of stuff from the past, but your sins have been washed away. You're a new creation in Christ Jesus, and now you love much. You want to use your tests to become your testimony. You want to use your mess to become your message, your trials to become your victory. And what an amazing testimony, what an amazing witness you've got. And for those who haven't heard Norma singing before, she's now a beautiful worship leader. And have a little listen to, this is a little bit of her singing the song All I Need Is You, Lord, from Hillsong. Check this one out.

0: So the audio is a little bit bad quality there, but that's a beautiful song that you're singing there. Recorded that at New Hope Brisbane recently. You started getting involved in worship leading and singing, but at first you're a bit shy. Have you found that God's given you a special boldness and an anointing to do what you're called to do?
1: Yeah, I definitely do, Matt. You know, like I'm at heart a very shy person, but I think each and every one of us recognise that there is some stuff within us that is great, that we want to pour out, that we want to give out. And it really took encouragement from a lot of great people that are around me, you yourself, that enabled me to just bring out those natural giftings in a loving environment and just be able to share my heart, the gifts that I have within me to just, you know, glorify the Lord.
0: Well, it's such a blessing to be able to hear your story today, and I hope and pray that anyone listening to this has been impacted and maybe stirred up to, you know, get the heart right with God, to start using their gifts that God's created them, and to use their mess that they've been in to become their message, like you're doing. And I just wanted to say thank you so much for sharing your story with us today. You're an amazing woman of God, and looking forward to the doors that God is going to open for you in the future. And just, you know, I reckon you're a history maker. And just wanted to say kia ora. Thanks for joining us.
1: Thank you, Matt. Kia ora.
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0: 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You'll hear interviews from Mark Burnett, producer of the Bible series and Survivor. Musicians like Paul Coleman, Mark Schultz and George McArdle from the Little River Band. 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

0: You, our listeners, say, I love it when the artists talk about their song. So I thought I'd take that a bit further. I'm Alida Robinson, and each Wednesday morning, I'll be musically speaking about our artists, their lives, their music, new release albums, interviews with the artists, and much more. 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

0: I know what it's like to live a lifestyle that doesn't glorify God, to live a fast life and party and go drinking, and it's so unhealthy and it's very empty.
1: Nicole was a successful model in Hollywood, but her achievements didn't fill the emptiness inside.
0: So I kind of came to a crisis of who I was, and I was 23, and I remember I just broke down, and I was like, God, if you're there, can you please make yourself known?
1: God did make himself known to Nicole, and she began a relationship with Jesus Christ. Jesus healed her struggle with depression and body image. That kind of change only God can bring. Billy Graham preached that truth often.
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1: You can learn more about doing that at findpeacewithgod.net. 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

We started talking about that Micah 6:8 verse, Chrisama and Jason Ingram and myself. And Chris had just brought up, like, gosh, I've heard this verse all my life. And I think it'd be, if we could find a way to put that in a song and just, like, not, like, reference it, but, like, as is, sing it. I was just like, there's no way, like, those words will fit in any, I mean, you can make them fit in a song, but surely not in a way that you'd want to listen back or even sing them. And then Jason sits down at the piano and he starts playing that chord progression and starts singing, act justly, love mercy, walk humbly. And then all of a sudden it opened up this road that no one could have seen. A song came from it, but even more than the song was the ability to really quickly talk about the things that Jesus said were the most important. In Micah, that verse, Micah 6:8, the question was like, what pleases God? Like, is it mountains of tithe money? Is it books and books of worship songs? Like, what does he actually like care about? In the verses, he's showing you, it says, oh mortal, which I think is hilarious. He's showing you, oh mortal, in your short time here, what he desires, and it's to act justly, love mercy, and walk humbly with him. Be connected with him. Like, we were born for this. Like, this song is a reminder of the things that we were born for.

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1: No matter where you're at in your mental health journey, I bet there is a psalm that will resonate with where you are. If you're emotionally raw, you might like a psalm of lament, like Psalm 13 that says, "How long, Lord, will you hide your face from me?" Or maybe you're cultivating trust, so you need Psalm 23 to tell you that you will get through the darkest valleys. You might need a wisdom psalm like Psalm 73 that calls you back to the straight path when you've been wandering. Hopefully, you'll get to enjoy some psalms of thanksgiving like Psalm 34, where the psalmist says, "I sought the Lord and he answered me and delivered me from all my fears." There is comfort and wisdom for all your circumstances embedded in the Word of God. If you don't know where to start, flip the Bible open to the middle and start getting into the Psalms.
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5: Well, today, once again, we'll learn more about what it's like to go through life without being able to see. Kim Black was born blind, and she joins us once again, along with her mother, Sue, to share more about her life journey and some of the unique challenges she faces on an everyday basis. At this point in the conversation, she's chatting about the time she traveled alone to the UK. Now, if I went to the UK, I would go see Big Ben and all the tourist things, but I'm wondering, would that be of any interest to you?
6: Oh, absolutely. I think partly just for the sake of saying you've been, but there's always something to appreciate. You know, I went to St. Paul's Cathedral in London with one of my aunties, and it was very ornately decorated, and I was, you know, there were definitely things that I could touch and things that were described to me and that sort of thing. You sort of get a sense of the atmosphere around you and watching people's reactions and hearing the way they talk, you know. You do definitely miss out.

0: on the visuals, and that can be hard, but it can be great just for understanding the history and, you know, what's actually there.
1: So you went, quote unquote, sightseeing.
0: You betcha. You just do it in an entirely different way.
1: Yeah, yeah, fascinating. What about movies?
0: I enjoy the movies.
1: So, are there movies that describe what's happening on the screen?
0: Yeah, nowadays in cinemas there are showings where they've got like audio description, and you get like this kind of radio thing before the movie starts, and you've got a pair of headphones, and it'll actually describe what's happening as the movie's playing.
1: So when somebody's saying, hey, the latest movie is Star Wars or whatever,
0: then I would go and see it with them, yeah.
1: Oh, okay, all right. So now getting back to the UK, any other adventures there?
0: The whole thing was just an adventure, really. Like,
1: you know, by yourself. That's by the part myself. I can't get over. By yourself.
0: Yeah.
1: I mean,
0: yeah.
1: I don't think, if somebody put a blindfold on me and said, go find my car in a car park.
0: Yeah, look, I think getting lost is kind of scary, though it is. It's part of the fun. It's a good way to meet people.
1: Part of the fun?
0: Well, yeah.
1: Well, that's a nice way of looking at it.
0: It can be part of it. You can find things and people that you might never have come across.
1: Things and people. But, well, what would be an example of this?
0: Oh, like, you know, it could even be something like, oh, I've turned up the wrong street, but there's a really nice restaurant there that I didn't know about. I might go and try that out, you know, like, or it might be that, you know, I have had situations. I remember this was in Australia, coming home from school one day, and I accidentally caught the wrong bus, or was about to get on the wrong bus, and someone who I'd never spoken to in class but was one of my classmates came up to offer help, and it actually led to a really good friendship.
1: Oh, wow.
0: So, yeah.
1: Because they could see you were going to be in trouble if you got on.
0: Yeah.
1: Yeah. But they came up to you and helped you.
0: They came up and helped, and consequently meant like, oh, you know, we're obviously catching the same bus, so we chatted on the way home, and next thing it kind of led to a friend request on Facebook, and, you know, quite a good friendship.
1: Yeah.
0: Formed after that, so.
1: Okay, now you mentioned Facebook. I know that you live on your phone, practically. It is
0: my lifeline. It's a bit sad, really.
1: But the way it works is it's all audio.
0: Yeah, so, like with my computer, my phone's got a talking program on it.
1: Is it fast?
0: Yeah. Yeah, it's really fast.
1: So your ear has picked this up over time.
0: Yep, yep.
1: And it's basically almost unintelligible to me.
0: Yeah, yeah,
1: but
0: pretty much.
1: So you're just kind of, how does it work? You put your finger on the screen and it just says what you're touching?
0: Yeah, you can, you kind of swipe your finger around and you double tap on something and it opens it. Definitely the prospect of having an iPhone wasn't particularly inviting in the beginning, you know, with a touch screen. And I think I would still prefer to have a phone that's actually got buttons on it. But the Apple technology for someone who's totally blind is absolutely fantastic.
1: Well, you must be on that phone a lot, because I know when I sent you a friend request, you replied.
0: Yeah, pretty much straight away.
1: Probably about 3 seconds.
0: Probably. Yeah, I'm on it a lot. I sort of joke about it being a lifeline, and I think it's sort of true. Like, you do everything on your phone these days. So, you know, like anyone else, I would use, you know, Google Maps and, you know, send texts and Facebook and, you know, Messenger and
1: so modern technology is really helping you be involved in a whole lot of things.
0: Absolutely, absolutely. Even, you know, for some of the more practical tasks as well, you can actually get, you know, apps on your iPhone that will scan barcodes and tell you what a food product is or something.
1: Oh, I've got an app for shopping. You're trying to shop for something. How do you know what's in front of you?
0: Yeah, obviously online shopping is good there too, but yeah, just for working through what's in the cupboard. Like, I live with five other people, so there are times where things get moved around. It's inevitable.
1: Yeah.
0: And
1: you
0: want to
1: eat some cereal, and you accidentally grab, I don't know.
0: Yeah, I have a recollection of accidentally putting juice on my cereal once growing up.
1: Your mother's shaking her head, yeah.
0: It definitely happened.
1: So, yeah, that might not taste too well.
0: No.
1: So actually knowing what's in it, your phone would be like an extension of your arm.
0: Yeah, very much so, yeah. The other thing is I play this game called Swish, which is kind of an adapted version of Table Tennis for the Blind. And
1: Table Tennis for the Blind?
0: Yeah.
1: I have no idea what that would entail.
0: So the bat's kind of like a paddle, like a flat rounded bat almost. Like, it's kind of rectangular and, yeah, fairly small. And so the table's got sideboards on it. And on top of that rests a big wooden board. They call it the net, but it's obviously not made of net. It's made of wood. And the aim is to hit the ball which has bells in it under the net, and you score points by hitting it off the end. So, yeah, I've been involved in quite a few competitions for that over the years as well.
1: That is fascinating. I definitely have to see the game of Swish, it's called.
0: Yep.
1: Now, another thing that I've learned that you do is you have learned to know how big a room is or how to navigate through Echo, or do I have this right?
0: Yeah.
1: How does this work?
0: There's something that I've been taught called echolocation, which is basically by means of the click of your tongue. Yeah, you can use that, the kind of bounce back that comes from that to determine what's happening around you and
1: okay, can
0: size
1: you
0: of a room.
1: Demonstrate for us?
0: That's the kind of click.
1: And based on that, do you know how far the wall is from you right now?
0: There's one really close, about a meter to my right.
1: You are exactly right. Although I was told that you have a challenge in this room because there is very little echo because there's carpeting on the walls.
0: Yeah, obviously, yeah, carpet kind of absorbs the sound. So echolocation isn't the easiest in here, but yeah, definitely like for finding, you know, hard, you know, brick walls or metal walls or fences or poles or even staircases, stairs going up. I can detect by use of a click.
1: Wait a second. You can tell if there's if the stairs are in front of you based on a click?
0: Yeah. Only stairs going up, though. Echolocation doesn't detect a drop-off, so if it's stairs going down, not going to pick that up.
1: Although I would think knowing if there's stairs going down would be very important.
0: I've had a few pretty interesting incidences. One of those in the UK, actually.
1: I fell
0: down a flight of stairs and landed on my back, bruised some of the discs, so that was pretty sore.
1: Oh, wow. But no, normally the cane, I think, would...
0: I don't use a cane at home, but yes.
1: Oh, okay. So, based on the echo, you can tell that there's a stairway going up in front of you.
0: Yeah.
1: How does an echo sound that tells you that, and it's not a wall?
0: Well, because the sound, like as you click, it's bouncing off the stairs. You can tell that it's bouncing back from further away from you with each step that the sound of your click hits. So as the sound, you know, moves up and further away from you, you can tell that it's not just going straight up.
1: Like a wall.
0: If it was a wall, it would just go straight up. The sound wouldn't bounce back from further away from me wherever it hit. I know I've seen some pretty amazing echolocation. There's a man in America who that's his profession. He's blind, and he actually teaches blind kids and, well, adults as well, how to get around just using echolocation. Obviously, the use of a cane is still very important. I've often been asked, what would you do, the click or the stick? I think both.
1: The
0: click or the stick, yeah. I think both of those things have their purpose, but echolocation is just absolutely brilliant. It's really enabled me to enhance my mobility. So
1: now, if there's something there to echo, so like if it's a light pole, that would have one kind of an echo, or is there any kind of echo? I'm just thinking I'm walking down a street.
0: Different surfaces kind of have different sort of sounds. So like a wire fence versus a brick wall is a good example.
1: Is there any echo from a wire fence?
0: There is, yeah.
1: Is there really?
0: Yeah. But it's obviously quite thin and, you know, there's holes in it. So, you know, obviously that's quite different, vastly different from a solid brick wall or a wooden fence. I remember being challenged once to actually walk along a wall and echolocate the drain pipes.
1: Could you?
0: Yeah.
1: So you,
0: it's pretty hard,
1: it bounced back, the sound bounced back.
0: Yeah, I didn't touch the wall. I just used my echo. I was just like, one here, like, just as I walked along.
1: You were able to locate drain pipes just by going, I can't even do
0: it. Oh, yeah, close enough. Yeah.
1: I know. How do you make this?
0: It's kind of, the tongue kind of, it's like suctions with the roof of your mouth, I guess.
1: Yours is a higher pitch. I was just going...
0: Yeah, I guess, obviously, people have different clicks that work for them. Some people just walk along using their fingers.
1: Oh, really?
0: And
1: so
0: that can work.
1: So you think they're just really cool, but they're actually...
0: Yeah, they're actually click. Some people kind of have more of a sort of sound. Other people,
1: so basically, it's
0: a sharper click.
1: It's whatever works for you.
0: Yeah, personal preference. Some people can even do it just by the noise of their cane or, like, of their footsteps. The sound from that will bounce back at you.
1: Yeah.
0: And some people can manage with that.
1: I would have to say, when I go for a walk, whether or not the sound I make or is bouncing off anything, it's completely it's going by me. I'm not even paying attention to this. From now on,
0: get a blindfold on you. We'll work on your click.
1: That would be fascinating.
0: It's like some kind of weird Morse code. I remember being at an echolocation seminar, and one of the things was, let's go around the table and hear everybody's clicks. So,
1: and were they all different?
0: Yeah, there were. Some people couldn't do it at all. Some, like me, you know, obviously being quite experienced at it, I had a fairly sharp sort of click, and then there was everything in between, so.
1: And you've been doing it for how long?
0: I reckon I first started it when I was maybe about 8 or 9. What started it originally was I was doing some orientation around my new school, and the person who was showing me how to get around was getting me to trail along the wall with my hand. And I turned around and said, I'm not going to do that. I can hear it. And she was kind of like, what? You know?
1: Now, were you taught this? You just picked this up intuitively?
0: It was something I was kind of able to do passively, I think. I just knew where the wall was. I could sense it by means of hearing. And, yeah, further research on the part of my instructor led to finding the knowledge of echolocation, and it was just something that she encouraged me to to try out. And so, yeah, from about 9 years old, that was a part of our session. It started off with bigger objects. I remember walking along the wall and... yeah, she would get me to find the alcoves in the wall and the doors and things. And then as it got small, you know, as I got better, it would be smaller objects that we would look for, poles and things like that.
1: Wow, that's just amazing. Today we're chatting with Kim Black, along with her mother, Sue, about her life as a blind person. We're going to take a break, and when we return, we'll hear more of Kim's interesting insights and how her blindness has actually helped her to grow in her faith. That and more when we return right here on Real Faith.
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1: Welcome back. I'm Eric Scadabo, and today we're chatting with Kim Black about aspects of her day-to-day life as a blind person. Next, it's her mother Sue's turn to share a few activities we can all do to help us better relate to what life is like not being able to see.
5: Even when Kim started going to kinder and school, Vision Australia would go around and instruct teachers, and often they would do activities under blindfold. You know, they might have to walk around the room or sit down and eat a meal. Oh, it's just Vision Australia's way of helping, you know, the new environment sort of ease into having a blind person.
1: Yeah,
5: so they'd often get... And things like, I think I remember Kim telling me about, you know, the kids would have to take their shoes off and they'd be put into a pile and they'd have to find their own shoes with a blindfold on, things like that. So they might have to eat their lunch under blindfold or go for a walk around the yard or something like that. So
0: as time progressed too, like as I got older and stuff, I'd get to have a greater hand in those sorts of things as well. So students would actually get to hear from me, you know, this is what I need, this is how you can support me. So that was, yeah, it was pretty cool. I kind of enjoyed watching them flounder around being all scared.
1: Now, Sue, have you done any of these activities?
5: A few of them.
1: How'd you go?
5: Okay. The one thing, I mean, you know, getting back to the more serious stuff, the one thing I did find very hard was actually eating under blindfold. It was an activity I didn't want to do, and I still to this day have never done it. Silly things like, you know, whereas... before, perhaps if you got up in the night, I'd put a light on. I'd start to walk around the house with no light on just to get a bit of a feel test myself, I guess. Yeah. And I certainly went for a walk around Vision Australia with a sighted guide under blindfold. That was okay. I did that okay. But eating, no. To this day, I haven't eaten under blindfold.
0: She doesn't let me guide her around. It's very sad, really.
1: She doesn't let you drive? What does that matter? What kind of a parent are you?
0: Come on, I can stick my cane out the window like this.
1: I, I think there would be some people on the road that might have a problem with
0: that. That's fine.
5: No, she's done that. As I like. She's done that at Sandown. They have a day where they have blind.
1: Wait. What? What?
0: Yeah, they have a day they call it in the driver's seat. It's put on by, I can't remember if it's like the
1: Lions
0: Club.
1: I hope you're in the middle of some big, big field.
5: It's actually
0: Sandown racetrack.
1: A racetrack?
0: Yeah.
1: Have you done this?
0: Yeah, I've done it a few times. Got up to about 140 kilometers per hour. With mum in the back.
1: What were you thinking, Sue?
0: She's got life insurance, so yeah.
1: Now, they take you in these cars. Now, I'm hoping that the guy has a brake on his side.
0: Yeah.
1: Oh, okay.
0: So it's driving, like if you're doing driving lessons, you know, how they've got an accelerator and a brake. And
1: I'm feeling a little bit better about
5: this. It's actually driving instructors are in the passenger seat.
1: So. Oh, okay. All right. Do they have a steering wheel as well?
5: Take control if they need to.
0: They didn't have a steering wheel, but they always had their hand on the steering wheel while they were steering.
1: Okay.
0: I remember once
1: What is the purpose? I mean, it's just for fun or what?
0: Just for fun, yeah.
1: You like
5: just
1: it?
5: To give the blind people a sense of what it is to drive, I guess.
1: Yeah.
5: So it's great.
0: I did have a driver who told me to go left instead of right, and he had to put the brake on very quickly when I was about to kind of hit a fence.
1: Oh.
0: So.
1: Yeah, I think
5: in the back.
1: Yeah. As an instructor, they have to know their left from the right pretty good, I'd imagine.
0: Yeah.
1: Oh, wow.
0: Some blind people even tell them to use, like, you know, if you think of the steering wheel as a clock face.
1: So
0: that can give you an idea of how sharp you need a turn, you know, if it's just 1 or 2 o'clock or 4 or 5 o'clock, it's...
1: Okay.
0: You know, like, if you say 11 o'clock, you're going to turn your wheel slightly to the left.
1: Yep.
0: If it's 2 o'clock, you're going to turn it slightly to the right, you know.
1: Yeah.
0: 3 o'clock is obviously indication that it's a sharper turn, you know. So some people like the drivers to do it that way. Other people are happy with slight left, slight right, straighten up. Like, yeah, so it can be easy for the instructors, and I've definitely encountered some fairly nervous ones in my time doing that.
1: So, Sue, what was it like being in the car driven by a blind person?
5: Scary.
1: Now that's faith
5: you get in thinking, oh yeah, I'll do this, it's okay.
1: There's
5: supportive of my daughter. There's a driving instructor there, and then when you're going along the straight, do they call it? Not up on racetrack lingo, but and you're going at 120K knowing that your blind daughter is driving you, you're thinking, stop, I want to get off.
1: Now, Kim, were you happy that your mother decided that she trusted you and she got in the car that you were driving?
0: Oh, it was pretty cool. Yeah, like, it's kind of, I can imagine it would have been scary because even me, you know, having driven myself, I've gotten in the car with my other vision impaired friends and been like, what on earth am I thinking? So I can totally relate to it. But yeah, like, it's kind of cool that people are willing to share those sorts of experiences with you. You know, I mean, obviously, while there was a kind of flicker of what am I doing, you know, Mum knew that there was a driving instructor there who had a
1: brake,
0: you know,
1: yeah.
0: So there was that kind of reassurance. But, yeah, it would be, well, it is, having done it, you know, been on both sides of it. When you're driving, you're caught up in, woohoo, this is fun. When someone else is driving and they're also blind, you're like, my gosh.
1: is this a good idea?
5: Am I crazy?
0: Yeah, like...
1: All right. Now, in everyday conversation, we say things like, oh, did you see that movie or did you see such and such? But then I find myself talking to you saying, well, should I say see that or should I say, oh, did you hear that movie? What are your feelings on these kind of wordings?
0: You know, it's language, isn't it? It's the way people talk to each other. And, you know, obviously being blind, I've had to be open to the possibility that I see things in an entirely different way. So just use normal language.
5: Well, I think that's where we, as parents, when we first found out, we decided, as I said, especially having other children, we made a conscious decision not to change the way we talked because, you know, we had to cater for everyone and Kimberly did see things. It was just in a different way. So instead of saying, have a feel of this, we'd say, have a look at this and, you know, perhaps give it to her in a hand instead of, you know, the way we would have with our children, yeah.
0: And again, just to reiterate, like, I do live in a world that is predominantly sighted. And I have to fit into that. And that includes my family as well. Everyone else can see. So, yeah, that is normality. And it's not like I'm being excluded by the fact that people aren't saying hear this instead of watch it, you know. Like we said, it's just seeing things in a different way and experiencing life in a different way. And, yeah, I think to change what the language you use singles you out in a way that you don't need to be singled out. You're already kind of singled out by your disability itself, and everyone knows about it. So, Yeah.
1: So, I mean, if we were driving along, I would be driving. So if we were driving along and I said, oh, there, you know, we came across something really interesting. I'd say, oh, look at this.
0: Then you maybe proceed to describe what's out the window that you're pointing out. Oh, we're driving past the most amazing looking beach, the water's smooth, whatever it might be. And, you know, I'll develop a kind of mental picture of what that might be like.
1: Mm-hmm.
0: So obviously you don't kind of get the beauty of looking at it, but you're still including me by saying, oh, you know, there's a really nice beach there, you know.
1: Mm-hmm. So the idea is to include somebody. And not say, oh, look at this. Oh, no, you can't see. Well,
0: if you actually change the language you're using, then you're sort of excluding. I know it's always done with good intent, but as I say, it kind of singles you out. So, yeah.
1: Well, I have to admit, when you come in the studio, I just, without even thinking, I go over and open up the shades. And I'm like, well, wait a second.
0: Again, very selfish. I've told you I don't like having light in here. What are you doing?
1: So, an assignment for everybody listening today. To be able to better empathize with people who are blind is to have somebody guide you in some activities. Apparently, Sue has not accepted the challenge to eat blindfolded. what are you afraid will happen?
5: I don't know. It's just on that particular day. It was, I don't know. It was all quite overwhelming, to be honest with you. And yeah, that was the last activity. And I was, no, I'm not going to do it. It was all too hard.
0: So I suppose it's kind of humiliating. Like for me, like I actually have to be kind of strategic with what I order. You know, if I'm out at an Italian restaurant, I won't order spaghetti or fettuccine because it's longer, you know, long pasta. You know, I'd rather order something like a penne so that I can just stab it with a fork, you know, so... Can be confronting to both eat in public and be seen eating. So I can certainly relate to that one.
1: Well, that's true. So, I mean, spaghetti, it's noodles. How do you get it on your fork if you can't see it?
0: With difficulty, mate. I just avoid it.
1: So you just don't eat spaghetti in public?
0: I can, but I choose not to. Like, something like a penne is easier, or that spiral pasta where you can just stab it with your fork. It's a lot easier to manage.
1: Blindness so that's is what affecting I would tend to your do. Diet. I'd never even thought about it.
0: Well, look at the size of me.
1: I will not comment. Look at the size of
0: I got a great face for radio.
1: Oh, hey, that's my line.
0: Yeah, well.
1: All right, so that's the assignment. Everybody listening today, eat a meal blindfolded or get a guide and go for a walk.
0: I got to say, I think the guiding one's really a good one because it's a good exercise in trust. You know,
1: oh, yeah.
0: I've had people say to me before, you're so trusting. And it's kind of like, well, I have to be.
1: Now, speaking of trust.
0: It's either be trusting or be independent.
1: Speaking of trust, has this helped you in your faith life?
0: Yeah, I would say so. You know, trusting others. And then, you know, there are times where I think even, you know, like, I think there is such thing as a spiritual sight and a spiritual blindness. And, yeah, just being open to where God is leading you is really important. And sometimes you do blindly step out in faith, not knowing what's going to happen next. God works in really mysterious ways. And so... Yeah, I guess being blind is kind of an exercise in it in that way. I hadn't really thought of it like that, but yeah, it kind of is.
1: Thank you so much for sharing, Kim Black, and also your mother, Sue.
0: Thank you.
5: Thank you.
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Hey, this is Natalie Grant, and this is the story behind my song, Who Else? I was walking through something difficult. I had just come through cancer. I had lived the faithfulness of God. Yet sometimes when you're right back in the thick of something difficult, you don't feel the faithfulness of God in that moment. And you have to remind yourself, that's right. Remember when he showed up before? There is nobody like our God. We can have confidence because he's proven himself faithful.

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1: It's no longer just a story when I read it, 'cause I've seen it for myself and I believe it.
2: 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And you're unsure of the future? If this is you, business as usual is not the way to go. The good news is your situation can be turned around. All the wisdom you need is in the Bible, our handbook for business. 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

Hi, this is Meredith Malden, and this is a little behind the song story about the song called Home. When I was a little girl, my father passed away when I was really young. And not too many years ago, I was asking my mom just a little bit more about him and just wanted to hear some more stories. And she told me that a few years before he passed away, that he'd gone to a men's Bible study or something and just had this encounter with the Lord, like a throne room encounter. And he was so rocked. She said he was never the same. He just carried a different peace about him, as well as an urgency to tell other people about how amazing Jesus was. He also had this revelation on the Psalm 18:19. And so I looked it up, and it was, you know, that he will break you into like wide open spaces, and he rescued you because he delights in you. And I was like, wow, that's, you know, really cool, but what does it mean? And as I was praying about it one time and looking it up again, one of the translations said that the wide open space could also mean the throne room. And it just moved me. And so I just started to, you know, write the song in my own time, just started to sing about thanking the Lord that we actually have access to the throne room because of Jesus. We get to come boldly to the throne of grace, the holiest of holies, because of the gift that Jesus has given us. And so that song to me has just been, in my own time when I'm wanting to meet with the Lord, I'll just start to sing about how he's already given us access and just thanking him for it. And I hope that it just helps you to encounter Jesus as well. Thank you.

0: a personal computer that you don't have to plug in. Find out more about yours next on today's Creation Moment. And now, here's our Creation Moments host, Ian Taylor.
1: Whether you know it or not, you are the proud owner of the most complex arrangement of matter in the universe. I'm speaking of your brain. Even though it only weighs 3 pounds, the brain's structure is so complex that it defies all explanation except to admit that a higher intelligence created it. The average brain has 10 billion neurons and multiple billions of connections. It has been estimated that the brain is able to hold 1 million times more information than anyone could possibly learn in a lifetime. Well, if true, this suggests that man was smarter in the past or meant to live much longer. Thanks to the brain, you can listen to someone talk and begin to put your reply together for him, while your brain is also directing a number of other projects, like your heartbeat, breathing, and blood chemistry, without your conscious attention. Your brain, through its extended sensory system, allows your finger to feel a vibration of less than 8/1000th of an inch, or see 10 million different colours. The brain is so marvellously complex that even scientists who deny the soul and believe that the material stuff is all that exists have admitted that the brain leads them to wonder if there is not more to reality. Some are now even willing to talk about a spiritual reality.
2: If you'd like to read more about creation science and biblical worldview issues, visit creationmoments.com for weekly blog posts, articles, and answers to frequently asked questions.

0: There's something very Australian about a snag on the barbie, and especially on a beautiful spring Saturday before Father's Day. Well, on the 5th of September, you can enjoy a snag or two or three, I won't tell anyone, and support two of our local historic churches. Visit the Friendly Faces at the barbecue in Epsom Bunnings Complex anytime between 8:30 a.m. and 3:20 p.m. So you've got brekkie and lunch covered there. Did you know that St Luke's Anglican Church in White Hills started in the 1800s and St Clement's Anglican Church in Huntley in the very early 1900s? Well, your snag funds will support the running of these historic parishes. So put Saturday, the 5th of September, in your diary.
1: Life 105.1. Wish we could

0: I put the laundry in, walked right here to my mother's bedroom, and told her, Ma, I think there's fire.
1: Rosie Ramos was right. A deadly fire had broken out in her New York City apartment building. She and her family were on the 15th floor, trapped.
0: The smoke and the screaming and just trying to figure out when are we going to get out, if we were going to get out.
1: Rosie and her family survived the fire, but their spiritual safety was never at risk because they're followers of Jesus Christ. Billy Graham explains why that's so important.
2: Physical death is just the death of the body because the spirit lives on. But if your spirit that lives in your body lives on and is away from God, what a terrible tragedy. Now, God has a rescue plan. That's why Christ came. That's why he died on the cross. That's what the cross is all about.
1: Jesus' death on the cross paid the price for your sins. When you confess your sins and ask God's forgiveness, God will welcome you into heaven when you die. We can tell you more at findpeacewithgod.net. We're the Billy Graham Evangelistic Association.

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2: 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But also, the music is very up-to-date. Mm. Mm-hmm. It wasn't like turning on some Christian radio where you think, oh, gosh. It's very contemporary and easy to listen to. I enjoyed the parenting spot, I think it's called, or something like that. That was really interesting because to get a Christian perspective on raising kids is, you know, a great thing too, which you can't find anywhere.
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5: The Lord is my shepherd, I lack nothing. That's literally what it says, Psalm 23:1. You rehearse that in your head? I lack nothing. You can tell yourself that every day. And then it ends with, surely your goodness and love will follow me all the days of my life, and I'll dwell in the house of the Lord forever.
6: Well, that's Brant Hansen, and he's our guest today on Focus on the Family with Jim Daly. Thanks for joining us. I'm John Fuller.
7: John, it's always good to have Brant on the program with us. It's always fresh, and I just love the way he gets into topics that are relevant, that people care about, whether you're a mom or dad or husband and wife, and it fits right in the wheelhouse for Focus on the Family. Mm-hmm. We do this for one reason. First, we want you to have a relationship with Christ, because that's the foundation for all. Then, secondly, have a great family experience. I mean, I think the Lord created family not to drag us down, probably to teach us about being selfless. I love that thought in marriage. You know, the idea of the institution of marriage is not how to build me up, but how to become more selfless for my spouse. How about that? Mm-hmm. More like how Christ is for us, right?
6: Yeah, yeah.
7: So this is why we hit these topics, and Brant does a wonderful job with great stories to help bring this to the surface.
6: He does, and he is a radio host. He's syndicated on hundreds of radio stations. He's written a number of books, and we're talking today about one. The book is called Life is Hard, God is Good, Let's Dance, Experiencing Real Joy in a World Gone Mad.
7: Brant, welcome back to Focus.
8: Thank you. I love it.
7: We promised listeners last time, we talked about a lot of the social pressure of just being riddled with fear and anxiety and how to do some things to kind of overcome that. But today, one of the things we promised to talk about was being able to laugh at yourself. Mm-hmm. And I think, you know, could you imagine, think of Caiaphas, the high priest, and how Jesus was trying to deal with him. Do you think Caiaphas ever really laughed at himself? Mm-hmm. That's not the image I get of Caiaphas. Mm-hmm. Maybe it's wrong, but people that can laugh at themselves usually are pretty healthy people.
8: I think so. I've heard that people who struggle with narcissism can't laugh at themselves.
7: Yeah.
8: And so I want to be not that. And I think making a practice of not taking yourself too seriously is a much more fun way to go through life. Like, it's much less pressure.
7: Yeah, speaking of a fun way to go through life, didn't you have a motorcycle example that...

0: You were able to laugh at yourself? I had one that I cried.
1: At the time, I tried to laugh about it. See, this whole book is full of cringe stories of me. It's like my friends are like, weird stuff just keeps happening to you. Yeah. Like, yeah. But even in the moment, I'm like, this is going to be a good story. And I thought of that. I was in Indonesia to do tsunami relief years ago. It was right after it happened. A guy left me with a motorcycle. He said I could use it as he took off. And it was with a crowd of people was around in a parking lot at a hotel in Banda Aceh. And I said, I don't want to do that. I'm not good on motorcycles. He's like, no, take it. I don't want to. I told him like four times. It's like, no, go ahead. I got on. I kept doing the clutch gas thing wrong. And I kept killing it. I felt embarrassed. And then all these guys are gathered around watching me kill this engine.
0: That's like, terrible.
2: Testing your masculinity.
1: Guy, so I'm like, I got to do this. I hadn't slept in a long time. So I just traveled. I've been traveling like 39 hours.
0: So you haven't had any sleep.
1: I'm tired.
0: Okay.
1: I gunned that thing on accident, and it took off across the parking lot. I did a wheelie, and it was out of control, and I smashed into a parked truck. And I went over the bike because I tried to pull the bike down, sent myself flying over, and I dented the truck with my face.
0: Oh my goodness.
1: I know. And I tried to make a joke out of it. And I got out of I got off the ground. I saw the dent. And I said, yeah, for my next trick, and I remember losing consciousness after I did
2: Word.
0: Only guys can relate.
1: Right.
0: To
1: no,
0: this.
1: I just telescoped to the ground, just like went to the ground.
0: Oh my gosh.
1: Like, was out. And when I was coming to, I just heard all these voices and yelling, and it was the guy who owned the truck wanting money from me.
2: Oh,
1: when the whole crowd was gathered around. I came back there a week later on my way out. It was like 10 days later. And so there's still all these guys, and they made this little motion with their hand accelerated. Oh, vroom, vroom, vroom, vroom. But there's just stuff like that. It's cringe, but on the other hand, it's all right if I look dumb. It's all right. It's a good story. Who cares?
0: You know, Brent, one thing that's so true about human interaction, people like hanging with people that do this.
1: Right.
0: That you can, you know, laugh at yourself. Don't take yourself too seriously. It's interesting that is an attractive aspect of some people.
1: It is. And it's everybody's so worked up and anxious in our culture. They're sick with anxiety. And to have somebody who's not anxious can laugh about stuff is actually compelling.
0: I think you say, when you describe yourself, as an introvert. So that's got to be even more difficult.
1: Yeah, it is.
0: Because you're thinking a lot. You think quietly.
1: Self-conscious.
0: Right.
1: But there are things, I think, in life as you grow with God where you do take yourself less seriously. You realize not everything depends on you, honestly. You don't control very much. You really don't.
0: You have a quote in the book from Anne Lamott, I think it is, and she says, "Peace is joy at rest, and joy is peace on its feet."
1: Yeah.
0: Wow, that's a good statement.
1: I love that. That's the the Let's Dance thing in the title from the book. At the Cure hospitals I get to visit in Niger, Thursday afternoons, there's a dance party, and it's exactly what you're talking about. Because it's all kids who have disabilities, have been rejected their whole lives. They might be 5 years old. They might be 15, 17. They've got different levels of disability, but they're in different places of healing at the hospital. And they turn on the music. And some kids are in their wheelchairs. Some are just using canes. Some you have to hold. But everybody's dancing. And it's like this joyous thing that God is there. And they're finding healing in the midst of one of the toughest places in the world to be a kid. These are all rejected people. But to your point, there's no party as much fun as when no one's trying to be cool.
0: Yeah, right? Totally.
1: And when you do become like the birds of the air, you're not thinking about next week, next year, what could happen, potential threats, like that frees you up to actually have some fun.
0: You know, Brent, not everyone's going to have that great experience like with Cure or any other relief agency that's overseas doing something. Some will. But you have a story about a neighbor, Joey, who you reached out to. And my point in that is that it doesn't have to be like next month when we go to Africa to do something or whatever that might
1: right.
0: be. It's today with your neighbor. Describe Joey.
1: So Joey has got a great personality, but he's got brain injuries, and he's an adult.
0: Lives with his parents?
1: Yeah. Single, not a believer. And he always tried to make friends in the community. He was very outgoing, extremely outgoing. some people had a hard time understanding him or why he was so extroverted or whatever. I was drawn to him. So we would start hanging out and doing music and stuff because he liked to sing. So I'd play guitar, and it was a blast. But then he found out his parents were moving, and he had to move with them. And so my wife and I, this is not normal for us. So if you're hearing this story and you're like, oh, you guys are just the party people. We're not. We're not. But we become more so because you can take risks and do it joyfully. It's really fun. So we said to him, we want to have a going away party for you at our house.
0: For the neighborhood.
1: For him. Yeah, invite neighbors. We'll get on the neighborhood Facebook page, invite people. We didn't know if anybody would come. And the place was jammed. And his parents were there. They came in shock. And like, we didn't know he had friends.
0: Huh.
1: Like this. It's like, well, people love you. Again, they're not believers.
0: Yeah.
1: But we had this conversation after the party where she wanted to know, she's like, so you're like God people, right? Like, this is
0: mom.
1: Yeah. She's like, maybe the stuff he's gone through, maybe it's for a reason. Maybe people actually love him.
0: Huh.
1: It's like, right. But that wouldn't have happened if we didn't step out on a limb.
0: Mm. Well, create a space for that to occur.
1: Yes, but you have to be willing that something may not go well. It may not end that way. You may have, I call it an experiment. You label everything an experiment, and then if it fails, like, well, okay, we learned something.
0: Yeah.
1: But we've thrown parties for our lawn care people that come through the neighborhood. Like, turned on the music from where they're from.
0: That's so good.
1: They're all from Guatemala, and I, you know, put on the Guatemala Top 50 and outside, and we bought food and had a big party. Again, our neighbors are driving by like, what in the world is going on with these people?
0: That's good. Something I saw on YouTube was just somebody who set up snacks and drinks for UPS and Amazon drivers.
1: That's
0: and all
1: brilliant.
0: That. And it looks like a little mini shop.
1: That's
0: I
1: brilliant.
0: Mean, there's like 14 snacks they could choose from and about 14 different drinks. And I said to Jean, I sent it to her and said, we should do this. She goes, absolutely. We'll start today.
1: That's brilliant.
0: I mean, it's just something fun to do.
1: So I was going to say brilliant one more time because it's really brilliant. I really love that idea. And but that little thing, you think it's a little thing, it's not.
0: Yeah.
1: Especially in this culture.
0: Yeah.
1: What if we were known for being people who weren't anxious, and we were actually known for making outsiders feel like insiders? Because that's what hospitality actually is.
0: Right. And it ties into another quote I was going to have you comment on it from Eugene Peterson, who was a great friend, and he and I were able to spend some time together. And what a terrific theologian.
1: Mm-hmm.
0: And he wrote about how we should be known as Christians. And I think he captured it well. He basically said some people see Christianity as a stiff, uptight life or religion, and others see it as a dancing, leaping, daring life of joy and fun and peace. Man, that's what we should be known for.
1: Yeah. Well, my goodness, the opportunity here is vast.
0: Yeah,
1: because
0: we are underperforming.
1: Well, but, yeah, right. But also, our culture is so not this.
0: Right.
1: We would stand out like a city on a hill or something. Like we would be like a lamp on a lampstand if we were the people who weren't anxious and angry, because we knew more about the goodness of God.
0: Mm-hmm. You have a philosophy that hopeful Christians attract people to Christ. That's so true. I mean, that's scriptural, actually. He who has hope, or he who has vision, has hope, and people are attracted to hope.
1: Well, they're supposed to ask us about it, because literally, like, I used to think there's that scripture about be sure to have a ready answer. And I used to think that was about apologetics. Yeah. Like, if somebody asks you about, you know, what do you think about the age of the earth or something like that, it's not what it says. It's when they ask about the hope that you have in, but they want reasons for your hopefulness. That we should be so weirdly hopeful, even right now, in the midst of all of our cultural whatever, that people would say, what's up with that? Why are you so hopeful? I mean, I don't think that's a common thing right now, but it could be.
0: Yeah. You know, one of the scriptures that I feel like we're fumbling with, because it's hard with our flesh getting in the way, but to love your enemies. Uh-huh. That whole section of Luke, I think it's Luke chapter 6, it's kind of hard to read because he's saying, what is it if you love people who love you?
1: Right.
0: Sinners do that.
1: Yeah.
0: I'm telling you, love those who hate you. Pray for those who hate you. And, you know, it's really an admonition, but it is freaky to love people who hate you. And the people that are mostly freaked out are the people that hate you. Like, why are you treating me so well?
1: It's freaky awesome. It is. It is. So, that, you know, all this stuff Jesus says, like, wow, that's really hard. But you know what? It's always easier than the alternative. Like, going through life bitter, going through life anxious, going through, like, his way of living. He has a way. He is the way. Mm. His way of living is lighter and more restful. Loving your enemies actually frees you mentally to concentrate on other stuff, too, instead of being obsessed with anger.
0: Well, yeah. Brennan Manning, you quote him in the book, a theologian. He wrote, if we dared to live beyond our self-concern, we would change the world in a few months.
1: We would.
0: I mean, that is like...
1: People are dying for this, man.
0: Boom.
1: Yes, people are... like, they're sick with anxiety. The way of Jesus is a way that ultimately frees us. It's not just pressing a button. It's not just, now I'm not anxious. It's a way of life, but over time you become the sort of person who is less anxious.
0: To love your enemies, it has to start with forgiveness.
1: Totally.
0: Describe that formula, if I could call it that.
1: Yeah, well, forgiveness is letting go of your right to anger. There's no other way. You can't say, I'm forgiving you, but I'm staying angry at you.
0: Why do we like that so much, to hang on to that?
1: It's juicy. It feels good. It appeals to our self-righteousness because we feel like we've got something on somebody. And again, it can be something horrific that they've done. Still, it's freeing to forgive someone because what happens is they'll stay in your head the rest of your life.
0: Mm-hmm.
1: But that freedom allows you to have a more joyful life. Like, so everything Jesus is telling us is actually a better way to live. So it's incumbent on us to help other people understand that, because their life is going to be better if they practice the way of Jesus.
0: Do we have to give up our principles in Christ in order to love our enemies?
1: All of them. Oh, I'm just kidding. No, of course not.
0: But it would feel like that.
1: No, if we feel like that.
0: If we engage people that oppose us, then somehow we're going to capitulate our strong convictions.
1: No, I love what one great writer said, whatever you do with anger, you can do better without it. You can still stand for what's right, and you'll do a better job without being clouded by anger. And there'll be a way that you carry yourself because you actually do love these people that's going to be disarming. As you continue to stand for what you know is right or defend the vulnerable, you'll do it better.
0: Yeah, so true. A friend of mine who was on the board at Focus at one time, theologian, if I gave his name, we'd all know him. But he said to me one time on the phone, he said, you don't have to go out of your way to be hated. The gospel.
1: Right.
0: I mean, you don't have to add, your bad personality on top of
1: don't.
0: The offense of the gospel. So it was a great reminder for me. I mean, it was like, so my goal is to do the opposite,
1: you know,
0: to try to minimize who I am. So the gospel, if it's going to be an offense, it's the gospel, not my bad personality towards you.
1: No, and letting go of your anger is because of what God's done for you.
0: Yeah.
1: Right?
0: So how about that?
1: It's an act of worship to him if you would do it for somebody else.
0: Tell us about Robert, your neighbor, which fits this theme, I think.
1: Well, I didn't have to forgive him for anything. He was charming. He's kind of special needs guy, older guy. People didn't understand him, but they were kind of afraid of him. He would walk up and down the street.
0: He made you uncomfortable.
1: Made people uncomfortable. He was loud.
0: Yeah.
1: But... I got to know him, and I saw him wearing a Cowboys thing, a jacket or something. It was a
0: sweatshirt. Dallas Cowboys.
1: Yeah, Dallas Cowboys. And so I'm like, oh, let's talk football. And so I invited myself over to watch the Cowboys with him. And he had this giant TV that was not connected to, it was like an aerial antenna or something. It was like fuzzy, even in this day and age. I haven't seen that in a long time. But then he felt relaxed with us. He would occasionally ring the doorbell or knock on our door. And what he would ask would be, can you tie my shoe?
0: Wow.
1: Because he had a hard time. He had a bum leg.
0: Mm.
1: And I'm like, of course I can't. So I would kneel down and tie his shoe. And he'd occasionally do that, need his shoe tied. He never overran us.
0: Yeah.
1: It was only sweetness. And it turns out he's a believer at his way, which is simple and beautiful. I'm like, I just don't want to be so bound up that I can't know people. And I am an introvert. It's hard, but it's like it keeps paying off.
0: It's hard to imagine that because you're so well-spoken.
1: Oh, thanks.
0: Yeah, you do such a good job.
1: Thanks.
0: Let me ask you, in order to have peace in the midst of the chaos that we've been describing last time and this time, you say we have to be focused on the right things. So this is kind of one of those practical questions.
1: Yes.
0: What is it to focus on the right things, and what are they?
1: Well, first, I want people to understand. I want me to understand who we're becoming is entirely dependent on what we pay attention to.
0: Mm-hmm.
1: There's no way around that. How you pay attention, you pay to attend with your mind, and that determines who you're going to become. And God's very invested in who we're becoming. So that's what I'm talking about, focusing on the right things, the goodness of God. Like continuing, I've started memorizing scripture in the last few years.
0: That's great.
1: Yeah, I know. I should have done it a long time ago.
0: It's a lot harder the older we get.
1: Yeah, it's true. And it's funny because I tell people, especially younger guys, I'm like, you know, the most punk rock thing you can do in this culture is memorize scripture.
0: That's good.
1: Right? Because hey, it's so countercultural, but also they can't take it from you, man. Mm. Yeah. It's in your head. No matter where you are, you can rehearse that. The Lord is my shepherd. I lack nothing. That's literally what it says, Psalm 23:1. You rehearse that in your head. I lack nothing. You can tell yourself that every day. And then it ends with, surely your goodness and love will follow me all the days of my life, and I'll dwell in the house of the Lord forever. Well, I've got that memorized. And it reminds me, the other shoe's not going to drop. Sometimes you feel like God's going to get you in the end. Surely your goodness and love will follow me all the days of my life, and then I'll dwell in your house forever. Well, you tell me that doesn't affect your anxiety level? I lack nothing because you're my shepherd, and surely you're never going to drop the other. That helps. That's a pretty we're playing from a really strong hand, and we don't realize it, I think, that we're actually way more safe than we realize.
0: You look at the political arena.
1: It's not uplifting.
0: Not uplifting. It's conflict. It's the kingdom in conflicts.
1: Yeah.
0: And so when you look at it, how do we manage that as Christians to be engaged? It can be a bit overwhelming. And of course, we're looking at it through a biblical landscape, and we're going, people that don't get it, they're just, what are they thinking?
1: Yeah, I know.
0: And how do you manage it?
1: Number one, remind yourself of that thing about it's a spiritual battle. We still have to love these people, but there is a spiritual battle that's quite real. So reminding ourselves of that, I think, is actually helpful. Mm-hmm. Another thing, when you're watching the news, it's okay to be informed, but if I'm not memorizing scripture, if I'm not practicing God's presence in my life, I'm going to be a nervous wreck.
0: Yeah.
1: So we're going to have to double, triple down. There's a lot of older Christians, I think, are very anxious, and that's too bad.
0: Because things seemingly are slipping away.
1: Well, you know, we understand.
0: Foundations.
1: But in Jesus' time, he's talking to people that they don't have food security.
0: Right.
1: They don't have antibiotics. They're occupied by the Romans. There's factionalism going on. There's racism happening. There's infanticide happening. There's all this stuff happening. And he's still saying, you don't have to be anxious. He knows how this ends, remember? He's there, and he's telling us, I know how this ends. You can be of good cheer. I've overcome the world. That's a pretty, again, a strong place for us to actually be. But if you're just consuming news and you're not going deep, and I'm not going, then I'm going to be an anxious wreck. There's no doubt about it. No question.
0: One of the things that you encourage us is to take a lesson from Job in responding to the hardships and trials. Are you serious? Have you read that story?
1: Right. You know what? I love that Job was asking a lot of questions. Some aren't so good, some are. But he stays loyal. And in the end, there was a backstory that he didn't know about. And in the end, he is rewarded for staying loyal. God's, you know, goes through these, like, who are you to question me? And then he rewards him.
0: I like that one. It's a good response.
1: Like, so I don't have all the answers, but it's good to know that God's ultimately good. And there is a backstory. And he's telling us, in the end, this turns out well.
0: Yeah. I think right at the end here, Brent, the last obvious question is how, for people that are struggling to do this, believers, how do we find peace in Christ?
1: Yeah. It's going to be actually trusting his character. I don't have every answer, but it's trusting his character. Think about it this way. There's a game in the NCAA tournament. I wrote about this in the book years ago. I'm an Illinois fan because I graduated from Illinois. They were down 15 with 3 minutes left against Arizona. I was agitated. The refs were bad. The team was doing poorly. We should have been ahead. We were getting killed. The game is over. I told my son, who was little at the time, we might as well shut it off. And Carolyn, my wife, was like, quit being negative. He wants to enjoy the game with his dad. I'm like, this is over, but it's over. What's the point? So I sat down and left it on and rolled my eyes.
0: A good mom.
1: And they came back and won that game. Mm. And I've watched it on YouTube about 4,000 times since then. because it's such a great comeback.
0: Yeah.
1: You know what? When I watch it on YouTube, I'm not anxious. I'm not throwing something at the TV. I'm not angry at the refs. Why? Because I know how this ends. Mm-hmm. Jesus is literally saying, yes, you're going to have troubles. I know how this ends. It ends well, I'm telling you. It's actually trusting that. Do I actually trust that or not? Because if we do, that changes everything.
0: Well, and the inverse is true, what you're saying. If we're anxious and fearful, we are demonstrating our lack of trust in him. And that, wow, when I see it in that way, that concerns my heart.
1: Yeah.
0: That I would be behaving in such a way to displease him like that.
1: Yeah.
0: That you're not a big enough God for me to trust.
1: But he's not zapping
0: wow.
1: you for that.
0: No,
1: He wants you to have a life at peace.
0: But it's my attitude.
1: Right.
0: It's my heart toward
1: yeah.
0: him.
1: And you're
0: not
1: robbing,
0: his heart toward me.
1: You could have had a much more fun life. Honestly, I'm asking this question not rhetorically, but I'm asking you both. Do you think that looking back on our lives, we might look back and go, you know what? We never actually needed to be worried about anything.
0: Yeah. Yeah.
1: In the big picture of things.
0: Mm-hmm.
1: I suspect that's going to happen.
0: Yeah.
1: You know what? He was right. Jesus was right.
0: Right.
1: What do you know?
0: But
1: yeah.
0: The good thing, and Gene often reminds me of this, when we're in heaven, I doubt that even the negativity of that reflection will be present because
1: no.
0: God will wipe it away from us.
1: I don't think so.
0: And
1: either.
0: We won't have that sorrow. That, oh, we missed that.
1: No, just like watching the YouTube game, you know, man. Like, I know.
0: Yeah.
1: Like, it's just joy now.
0: Let's watch that again.
1: It's just joy.
0: Brent, this has been so good. Thanks for coming, and thanks for spending time with us both last time and today. Life is hard. God is good. Let's dance. I'm so grateful for your ability to communicate this.
1: Thanks, man. I'm honored to be here.
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We're all programmed to win at school and at sport and at life. But, well, what if winning is not what life's all about? What if God has a plan that's so much deeper and richer than just winning? Hi, I'm Bernie Diamond. Great to be back with you again. Today we're going to take a look at wisdom, God's wisdom, from a different perspective. And do stay tuned, because in just a few minutes, I'll be telling you about my free daily devotional, Fresh. It's all about helping you draw closer to Jesus to become all that He made you to be. You know something? In this dog-eat-dog world that we live in, it seems that there's plenty of dog to go around. It's as though winning is everything. Plan, do, succeed, and reap the recognition and the reward. There's a lot to be said for that model. I mean, money and possessions and fame and recognition, that's what life's all about. If only I could buy a bigger house or a better car or a new outfit, then I know I'll be happy. I know I will. Because then people will look at me and say, boy, he's made it or she's made it, right? Yeah, right. But sadly, it's a treadmill that so many people seem to be on, clawing their way to the top, getting their own way, standing up for their rights. There's a whole bunch of different ways we can say it. But the bottom line is, we just want to be seen as winners. We're recognition junkies. I mean, okay, everybody likes to win. And we all like to see our sportsmen and women win too, our tennis players or our swimmers or our football team. We live in a society that has a win-at-all-costs mentality, because the winner takes all. Then God comes along with this crazy plan that, well, it's basically completely the opposite of that. Have a listen to how James puts it in the New Testament, James chapter 3. Who is wise and understanding among you? Let him show it by his good life, by deeds done in the humility that comes from wisdom. But if you have a bitter envy or selfish ambition in your hearts, don't boast about it or deny the truth, because wisdom like that doesn't come from heaven. It's earthly, it's unspiritual, it's from the devil. For where you have envy and selfish ambition, there you find disorder and every evil practice. But the wisdom that comes from heaven is first of all pure, then peace-loving and considerate and submissive and full of mercy and good fruit, impartial and sincere. Peacemakers who sow peace raise a harvest of righteousness. What causes the fights and the quarrels amongst you? Don't they come from your desires, that battle within you? You want something, but you can't get it, so you kill and you covet. But you cannot have what you want. You quarrel, you fight, you don't have, because you don't ask God. When you ask, you don't receive, because you ask with wrong motives, that you may spend what you get on your own pleasures. See, that first kind of so-called wisdom he's describing is the selfish kind of wisdom, the world's wisdom. We've all been on the receiving end of that. Ever been stabbed in the back? Ever been walked over and treated like a doormat? It really hurts, doesn't it? You can truly say that it does come from the devil, this wisdom of the world, win at all costs. So much is done out of selfish ambition and greed. You can see it in the stock market. A company declares a healthy profit and a dividend to shareholders, and yet the share price drops because the market was expecting so much more. They wanted double-digit growth. It's an economic model based on greed. You see it in the workplace. Boardrooms are dominated by profit motives. Safety is sometimes compromised, or the bosses vote themselves these huge bonuses and pay rises, and the workers get nothing. And sometimes you see it on the shop floor, the shoes on the other foot. The workers are lazy. They don't put in on the effort or a full day's work. Where there is envy and selfish ambition, there you will find disorder in every evil practice. We can all relate to that. Some people succeed at the cost of the well-being of others. It's a win-lose proposition, a win-lose mentality. But then James talks about a different kind of wisdom. The wisdom that comes from heaven, he said, is first of all pure,
then peace-loving, considerate, submissive, full of mercy and good fruit, impartial and sincere. Peacemakers who sow in peace reap a harvest of righteousness. The interesting adjectives he uses here with this kind of wisdom. Peace-loving, considerate, submissive, full of mercy. Now, that's the sort of wisdom we all want to be on the receiving end of, right? But giving out that sort of wisdom, handing out that sort of wisdom to others, that turns the tables. Peace, consideration, submission, mercy. You know something? When we hand out that sort of wisdom, it costs us big time. When someone deserves our retribution for what they've done, and yet we show them consideration and mercy in order to have peace, that costs us. We have to lay down our right of revenge, and that's hard. It means not getting our own way. It means not winning. It means not getting the recognition, not having the satisfaction of revenge. It means sowing before we reap. That's a faith thing. In other words, when we have a quarrel, when we have a desire to win, and instead we forgive and we make peace, we lay down our rights. It's sowing a seed. We won't get the benefit then. See what it says? Peacemakers who sow in peace reap a harvest of righteousness. You don't reap a harvest the moment you sow a seed. It comes later, at due time in the season of harvest. It's so contrary to the world's ways, so counterintuitive. This flying under the radar, giving up our right to public adulation and victory and success and the limelight and all the things that the world says we're entitled to. It feels almost like God saying, become a loser. To live it God's way, plant a seed and believe in faith that God will give you a harvest in due season. Now, Jesus explained this paradox another way. He said, I tell you the truth, unless a grain of wheat falls to the ground and dies, it remains only a single seed. But if it dies, it produces many seeds. If you love your life, you'll lose it. But if you hate this life in this world, you'll keep it for eternal life. Jesus is talking about dying to our selfish desires, dying to the right to have recognition, and just quietly getting on and following him, no matter where it takes us, no matter what the cost, no matter how hard it is, no matter that someone's hurt us and we just want to beat them back. And Jesus says, be a peacemaker, be loving, be considerate, be submissive, be full of mercy and good fruit. Sow peace now. It's such a sweet delight, in my experience, that dying to myself, to our own selfish ambitions and deceit and all that stuff. See, that's the problem. James goes on to write in chapter 4, what is it that causes the fights and quarrels? Don't they come from your desires that battle within you? You want something and you don't get it, so you kill and covet, but you still can't have what you want. You quarrel and you fight. See, it's about getting our own way. When we don't get our own way, we get really ugly. It's so difficult. It's so difficult to fly under the radar and give all that up, and yet there's such a sweet delight in that. There's such a wonder as we live our lives day after day, just quietly following after Jesus, laying down our rights, sacrificing when he calls us to sacrifice. It's not about winning. It's about honoring God with a goodness inside that will stand and remain no matter what the cost. 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
415. My prayer is that your heart will be touched and transformed as you draw ever closer to Jesus through the power of His Word. I'm Bernie Diamond, and I'll catch you again same time tomorrow with a different perspective. 105.1

0: I would like to challenge you tonight to be a witness for Christ wherever you go.
1: Billy Graham.
0: God has a great message he wants to deliver to the world. He said, I love you. I want you to come back into fellowship with me. I will give you eternal life. I gave my son to die on the cross and he shed his blood for you.
1: Telling people about Jesus is exactly what Ramya and her husband did in South Asia. And for that, they often faced hostility.
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2: In this bulletin, findings from the Telstra inquiry and GDP figures pointing to a potential rate rise. With more, I'm Tracy Weir. Relatives of Australians missing following the Nepal floods are now providing authorities with DNA samples. Severe mudslides have left many victims unrecognisable, forcing officials to rely on genetic profiling. Anthony Albanese says work continues to find other Australians caught up in the disaster.
3: Amidst all of this tragedy, we are seeing some positive news. Another five Australians have been confirmed safe. But that still means that the number of Australians unaccounted for is 38, who we hold grave fears for.
2: Authorities are urging families still in Australia to send DNA samples to the region. An independent investigation into July's Telstra network failure has found a lack of ownership and oversight of functions were key contributing factors. A software update not being completed on a GPS card triggered the July 8 outage, resulting in incorrect date information. The telco has accepted the report findings. The Reserve Bank is unlikely to consider an interest rate cut following the release of the national accounts data. The economy grew 2.1% over the year to June. This is down on the March reading, but still higher than analysts expected. The growth was mainly driven by fuel imports, while consumer spending was predominantly skewed toward electric vehicle sales. The federal government is being urged to give Australians more power to switch off social media algorithms to combat harmful content. Consent advocate Chinelle Kantos believes they could be an opt-in feature. She's told the National Press Club algorithms have let hateful content dominate social media.
4: Recommendation algorithms disproportionately risk harming children by getting them hooked on the dopamine of unlimited fast-paced content. And they affect us all by hindering our ability to think outside of echo chambers, which provide us with intense confirmation bias, intensifying political polarisation.
2: Algorithms recommend content to users based on their online activity. Iran has launched missile and drone attacks at US targets across the Middle East after American forces resumed strikes against Iran. Iran's Revolutionary Guard says two oil tankers hit mines while trying to cross the Strait of Hormuz. Iranian officials say four people, including a child, have been killed at a wedding after shrapnel from a US missile struck a house. Christian rights advocates in Pakistan have condemned a court's decision to give custody of a 13-year-old Christian girl to a Muslim man accused of abducting, forcibly converting and marrying her. This was despite unresolved questions over Amber Nadim's age and the circumstances of her alleged conversion and marriage. She had been in protective custody before the court verdict. The girl's mother has called on authorities to protect her child. Russian officials have been raiding churches and Christian premises searching for Bibles and other materials supplied by Mission Eurasia. Moscow has unofficially blacklisted the ministry as an undesirable organisation, partly because it has been outspoken against the invasion of Ukraine. Any group caught with Mission Eurasia material is being fined or potentially jailed. To sport, and in the AFL, North Melbourne admits Alistair Clarkson lost the belief from players and staff to continue as senior coach. He's been sacked with 1 year left on his contract. President Sonia Hood says Clark isn't the right person to lead them to silverware.
5: It's become clear that Alistair no longer has the belief from enough people at the club that he is the right coach to take this group forward. Once we knew that, it felt disrespectful to him to have him coach into 2027, knowing that we would not extend him.
2: The Kangaroos finished 14th this year with 9 wins. And 14 losses. That's the latest Vision National News. I'm Tracy Weir.
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4: I hope you're having a great Thursday. Thanks for spending some time with us here at Derek Prince Legacy Radio. We are in towards the end, really, of a long, wonderful series by Derek Prince called Laying the Foundation. He's been teaching us this week about at the end of time. He really is teaching us about the return of Jesus, what's going to happen, what are the events that follow. I think this will help you get a lot of things straight in your mind. Let's listen.
6: The word rapture comes from a Latin word which means to seize something forcibly. And in the Greek, it's used of a thief entering a house and stealing something. It's used of a wolf coming amongst sheep and taking a sheep from the flock. It basically indicates a sudden, forceful grab. And that's what the rapture will be like. Jesus will grab us. He'll reach down, take us suddenly. Forcefully. There's just one difference between Jesus and the thief. You know what that is? The thief takes what doesn't belong to him. Jesus will only take those who belong to him. Those who are his at his coming. Then we who are alive and remain shall be caught up. And Paul says elsewhere, we'll be changed in a moment, in the blink of an eye. This is very exciting to me. If you don't get excited, well, that's your problem. But here we are, we're sitting in this meeting, looking at one another. Warren is looking at my wife, and he blinks. Suddenly, she's totally changed. She's a glorious, gorgeous, shining creature. And he's changed, too. She looks at him in amazement. Doesn't take a long time. In a moment, the twinkling of an eye, we shall be totally transformed. Do you believe God can do that? I do. I think it's exciting. If you don't get excited, I don't really know what's wrong with you. Well, the rapture is followed by the judgment of Christians. Now, some Christians don't realize that, but we will be the first to be judged. Peter said judgment must begin at the house of God. What is the house of God? The church. 2 Corinthians chapter 5 and verse 10. Now, we'll probably come back to this when we speak about eternal judgment, but let's look here for a moment. 2 Corinthians 5 verse 10. For we as Christians, must appear before the judgment seat of Christ. That word translated appear means actually to be made manifest. I think it's a very frightening word. Everything about us will be totally known. There'll be no secrets. We'll all be made manifest before the judgment seat of Christ. The judgment seat in Greek is bema. It's what a Roman official sat on when he conducted judgment. That's what Pontius Pilate sat on when he judged Jesus. There's a different scene as a great white throne for the judgment of the remainders. But this is the judgment of Christians. And please bear in mind, Romans 8:1, there is therefore now no condemnation to those who are in Christ Jesus. It is not a judgment of condemnation. It is a judgment to assess the quality of our service and to give the appropriate rewards. And Paul says, we must all appear before the judgment seat of Christ, that each one may receive the things done in the body, according to what he has done, whether good or bad. And notice there are only two categories, good or bad. And John says in the first epistle, all unrighteousness is sin. Anything that is not righteous is sinful. It's like if somebody asked you to illustrate the word crooked. The way I would do it was this. I'd show them a straight line, and I'd say anything that deviates from that line is crooked. It may deviate by 1 degree, or it may deviate by 90 degrees, but it's crooked. And that's how it is with righteousness. Anything that is unrighteous is sinful. Anything that is not good is bad. There's no middle ground. This is a deception of the enemy, which he has foisted upon the church. Well, I'm not doing what's right, but I'm really not doing what's bad. That's not possible. It's one or the other. This is the judgment seat of Christ. Then we come to the overthrow of the Antichrist and his forces. Now, in 1 John chapter 4, John speaks about Antichrist in three ways. The spirit of Antichrist, many antichrists, and the Antichrist. The spirit of Antichrist is the spirit that operates through every antichrist. The many antichrists have been here since the 2nd century AD. One of the most significant was Bar Kokhba, who claimed to be the Messiah and led the Jewish people in their final revolt against Rome, which was utterly suppressed, and the whole nation was either killed or taken into captivity. There was another one called Shabbatai Tzvi in the 17th century who claimed to be the Messiah and said he would take the Jewish people back to the Middle East, plant them in their land. He went to the Middle East, was arrested by the Turks, and converted to Islam. So that was a disappointment. The Jewish encyclopedia records about 40 false messiahs that have come to the Jewish people since the time of Jesus. Jesus said, many will come in my name, saying, I am the Messiah, and will deceive many. So there have been many antichrists, and a lot of antichrists in the church. We don't need to be too specific about that. But the Antichrist has not yet come. I personally believe his shadow has fallen across the stage of human history, but he has not emerged. But he will be the final embodiment of all that is evil and satanic. And when he rules humanity, which he will for about 3.5 years, that'll be the worst period in human history. And God will permit this because he says to the human race, well, you've made your choice. Now see what you've chosen. You've rejected me. You've rejected my son. This is the alternative. Help yourself. Have you ever discovered that God doesn't teach just in theory? No. You can say, well, God, I've really learned that principle. That's fine. God says, now let's see it worked out in your life. And that's going to be true of humanity. Humanity is going to get the most terrible lesson that humanity's ever had. You see, Pontius Pilate brought before the Jewish people two men, Jesus and Barabbas. Now, Barabbas was a criminal, a violent man, an agitator. And he said, which of these will I release? And they said, give us Barabbas and crucify Jesus. And at the end of this age, the human race will do something similar. They'll say, we don't want this Christ. Give us the leader of our choice. This brilliant, talented, supernaturally empowered man. We want him. And you know what happened? The Jewish people got him. They also said to Pilate, we have no king but Caesar. An amazing thing for Jewish people to say. And for 19 centuries, they've been ruled by the Caesars, and the Barabbases have been turned loose on them. That's really the essence of Jewish history. And the same thing is going to happen to the human race. We're going to get what we choose. Those of us who choose Jesus will be under his government. Those of us who reject Jesus will be under the government of the Antichrist. Well, I have to go on. Now, the overthrow of the Antichrist. Revelation 19, verses 19 through 21. This is where Jesus appears from heaven riding on a white horse. Do you believe there are horses in heaven? I do, whether you do or not. That makes no difference to me. And the one who sat on him was called Faithful and True. And in righteousness he judges and makes war. Notice, Jesus makes war. His eyes were like a flame of fire, and on his head were many diadems, royal crowns. And then it says in verse 15, out of his mouth goes a sharp sword, that with it he should strike the nations. And he himself will rule the nations with a scepter of iron. He himself treads the winepress of the fierceness and wrath of God. And he has on his name, has on his robe and on his thigh a name written, King of Kings and Lord of Lords. This is Jesus coming forth as God's appointed ruler to deal with the wicked. And then it says a little further on in that chapter, verses 19 through 21, I saw the beast, that's the name of the Antichrist. It's quite interesting. Revelation, the final book of the Bible, has two characters that are set in opposition to one another. One is the Lamb, the other is the beast. The Lamb is Jesus, the beast is the Antichrist. The word the Lamb occurs 28 times in the book of Revelation. The beast occurs 33 times in reference to the Antichrist. And this is the end time conflict. It's between the beast and the Lamb. And you know who wins? The Lamb. That's right. And that's a lesson for us. Because we don't win by violence. We don't win by hatred. We don't win by being tough. We win by laying our lives down like Jesus. You remember in the fifth chapter of Revelation, John was weeping because no one was there to open the scroll. One of the elders said, don't weep, it's all right. The Lion of the tribe of Judah has prevailed. Bear in mind, dearly beloved, that Jesus still is the Lion of the tribe of Judah. And you know what name we get from Judah? Jew. So he's still a Jew. He didn't become a Jew just for 33 years. He identified with the tribe of Judah for time and eternity. And bear in mind, when you get mixed up with the Jews, you're getting mixed up with the brothers and sisters of Jesus. You better be careful.
7: I hope that this teaching is doing for you what it's often done for me, and that is removing the fear about future things. We have so many dire predictions, so much darkness in the forecasts about this world. But the Bible says, yeah, there's going to be some tough stuff. There's going to be an Antichrist. There's going to be a beast. But tell you what, Jesus has defeated them all. And he holds history in his hand. That's the lesson. Hey, that's all the time we have for now. For everyone at Derek Prince Ministries, I'm Stephen Mansfield. Join us again tomorrow as the legacy continues.
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1: In stories making news, relatives of Australians missing following the Nepal floods are now providing authorities with DNA samples. The severe mudslides have left many victims unrecognisable, forcing officials to rely on genetic profiling. The Reserve Bank is unlikely to consider an interest rate cut following the release of the national accounts data. The economy grew 2.1% over the year to June. This is down on the March reading, but still higher than analysts expected. The high cost of living is taking a toll on the retirement confidence of Australians. A study by AMP claims 3 in 5 people are concerned their savings will run out. Police in Western Australia are urging people to hand over briefcases and suitcases that give an electric shock when opened to deter thieves. From November 30, they will be classified as prohibited weapons. Sport, and the international team has been confirmed for golf's President's Cup, which includes Australians Minwoo Lee and Adam Scott. That's the news and sport headlines. I'm Tracy Weir. More details soon.
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7: How do you resolve conflict? Because we're going to have conflict. Husbands are going to offend their wives. Wives are going to offend their husbands. Friends will offend one another, maybe intentionally, maybe unintentionally, but it will happen.
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7: The objective is to resolve, not to win the argument.

In so many arguments, as one person is making her point, the other person is formulating his response. He's not really hearing her point. He's preparing his counterpoint. It's tactical gamesmanship, and they are keeping mental score. Well, hopefully that doesn't sound familiar. But if it does, today on A New Beginning, Pastor Greg Laurie helps us learn to resolve conflict by following an example that we see in Scripture. Today, we've got practical help for everyone.

0: chapter 15, and the title of my message is How to Resolve Conflict. We're going to look at a story now in the Bible as two godly men have a conflict. Two men who love the Lord have a disagreement, and they were apostles nonetheless. And we're going to see some very important things from this. But we have some troublemakers that have entered the scene. They're believers in Jesus. They're Jewish, and they have a Jewish background. And they felt that one had to be circumcised before they could become a Christian. They were placing an unnecessary barrier on these new believers. So Paul and Barnabas are now a missionary team, and they're not happy about it. And they thought, we need to go back to the leaders in Jerusalem and get this resolved. So the apostles and elders met together to resolve this issue. The apostles gave a ruling. So basically they said, okay, we're not going to require circumcision. To become a Christian, you need to believe in Jesus. Look at verse 11 of chapter 15. We believe through the grace of the Lord Jesus Christ, we shall be saved. Bottom line, it's Jesus plus nothing. It's Jesus only. You don't need anything more than Jesus. But sometimes we act as though we achieve salvation through our own efforts. I heard about a multimillionaire who was talking with someone, and the person said, can you tell me the secrets of how you became a multimillionaire? The guy said, sure. When I was a very young man, I was dirt poor. There were tough times when I was motivated and energetic. So with my last dime, I bought an apple. I spent the whole night polishing that apple. And then I took it downtown and I sold it for 50 cents. I took that 50 cents and I bought five more apples and I polished them and I sold them for $2.50. Then I bought more apples and more apples till I'd made $100. And then my wife's father died and left us $10 million. So, he didn't become a millionaire by polishing apples. He became a millionaire because he received an inheritance. And we don't become a Christian by polishing apples, so to speak. Our good works, I did this, I did that. It's all based on what Jesus did for us, not on what we do for Jesus, right? But then once we are saved, we should want to please the Lord and honor the Lord and obey the Lord. So that's the ruling of the apostles. Okay, so let's come back to our topic. How do we resolve conflict? Acts 15, verse 36. Sometime later, Paul said to Barnabas, let's go back and visit the believers in all the towns where we preach the word of God and see how they're doing. Barnabas wanted to take John, also called Mark, with him. John Mark. Paul did not think it was a good idea or wise to take him because he had deserted them in Pamphylia and had not continued with them in the work. They had such a sharp disagreement, they parted company. Barnabas took Mark and sailed for Cyprus. Paul chose Silas and left, commended by the believers to the grace of God. And he went through Syria and Cilicia, strengthening the churches. So here's the conflict. Two men of God see things in a different way. Mr. Encouragement, that would be Barnabas, wants to take his nephew, John Mark. Yeah, John Mark messed up. Yeah, John Mark bailed on them on an earlier trip. But hey, let's give him another chance. Paul's reaction is, no, we can't have that happen. We can't have someone walk away from us in the middle of one of these ministry trips we're taking. So they disagreed with it. The friction developed, and then they parted ways. So now let's answer the question, how do you resolve conflict? If you're taking notes, here's point number one. The person you're disagreeing with, don't talk about them, talk to them. Don't talk about them, talk to them. Paul and Barnabas had this conversation face to face. And by the way, this is not the only time that Paul differed with someone. He said, I disagreed with Peter to his face. That's kind of heavy duty. Peter and Paul having an argument? What would you do if you were there? What side do you choose? Peter? Paul? It's like your parents fighting, right? You don't know how to react to it. The Battle of the Titans. They had disagreements. And here's the thing. If you know someone who's a Christian, and maybe they're doing something they should not be doing, and because you love them, you go to them, you're being a true friend. Because the Bible says, faithful are the wounds of a friend, but the kisses of an enemy are deceitful. Open rebuke is better than secret love. Don't talk about them, talk to them. Don't post a comment on their post publicly for everyone to see. You have a relationship with them, text them directly, call them directly. Better yet, sit down with them, because a true friend stabs you in the front, not in the back. Go to them. And a lot of times we won't do this. We'll just let it fester and we'll become more angry. Now, by the way, on this particular argument, Paul was in the right, I believe. But you want to talk about these things, because we'll gossip and spread information we don't even know if it's true. Matthew 18:15 says, if another believer sins against you, go privately, point out the offense. If the other person listens and confesses, you've won that person back. So I like to go to the person. I'm going to get my facts straight. How many of you are married? Raise up your hand. You're married. When you're married, you're going to have conflict. Let me say a word to single people. How many of you are single? All right, listen to this. No man and no woman is going to meet every one of your needs. If you go into marriage saying, man, when I find that right guy riding on a white horse, he's going to change everything. One day my prince will come. Right. Stop watching Disney movies. Or the guy says, oh, I'm going to meet her one day on the beach just as the sun is setting, the golden hour. She'll come running to me on the beach in slow motion. Okay, however you meet, reality is going to kick in. And you're two imperfect people in a relationship. And you have to work through these things, because conflicts are going to come. I've had couples come to me and say, Greg, would you perform our ceremony? Would you marry us? Well, let me ask you, are you both Christians? Oh, yes. How long have you known each other? 6 months. Okay. Have you guys had a conflict or an argument? Oh, no. We love each other too much. Yeah, no. Go have an argument. You're going to have to learn how to resolve conflict. And that's so important. So when you're having a conflict in your marriage, you want to learn how to listen. Listen to what your mate is saying. I know you have your counterpoint. I know you have your argument. I know you think you're in the right and they're in the wrong. But at least listen to them and hear what they're saying. Try not to let it escalate. Don't raise your voice. Don't insult them. Don't call them names. Don't say things like, you always, because they don't. Try to remain calm. Hear what it is they're saying, and never fight in front of the kids. Ever. Make that a hard rule in your house. Now, once you've heard them, you state your point of view. Hopefully they'll listen to you as you've listened to them. Now you need to try to find a compromise, perhaps some kind of resolution. Ephesians 4:26 says, don't let the sun go down on your anger. In other words, don't go to bed mad at each other. Fight to resolve, not to win. If you go into it to win, you lose even if you win. The objective is to resolve, not to win the argument.
1: Glad you're with us on A New Beginning with Pastor Greg Laurie, Senior Pastor of Harvest Christian Fellowship in Riverside, California. Today, Pastor Greg is helping us learn to resolve conflict biblically. His first point, when you disagree with someone, don't talk about them, talk to them. Let's continue.
0: Number two, forgive the person you have the conflict with. Forgive the person you have the conflict with. You say, well, Greg, they don't deserve my forgiveness. Listen, forgiveness, according to C.S. Lewis, does not mean excusing. So maybe they don't deserve your forgiveness, but you forgive them anyway. I remember I was having a meal years ago with Cliff Barrows. Cliff Barrows was a longtime associate of Billy Graham. Cliff would lead worship and was sort of the MC of the Billy Graham events, and he was a wonderful man. And he said this to me once as we were talking. He says, Greg, there are 8 words you should be willing to say to your spouse every single day. Here they are. I'm sorry, please forgive me, and I love you. Pretty good. I'm sorry, please forgive me, and I love you. And I would add these words as well. It was my fault. You'll be amazed at how quickly that will diffuse a disagreement. Because they're not expecting that. They're going in, and you're listening, and they're going off. And then when they're done, you say, wow, I'm sorry. It was my fault. Please forgive me. They're like, yeah. All right. It works. I said this before, and it was put in one of my devotions. And a guy was reading the devotion. He'd never heard this before. Okay, so just say, I'm sorry, please forgive me, and I love you, and it was my fault. So he walks into the other room where his wife is. He says, honey, I want to tell you something. She says, what? He says, I'm sorry, please forgive me, I love you, it was my fault. He says, she starts crying. Thank you for saying that to me. And then he said, it's really not mine. Greg wrote it in some devotion. I said, you should have never said that. You should have gone with that. But it really can help diffuse tension, because we're going to have conflict. We're going to have to learn how to forgive. Husbands are going to offend their wives. Wives are going to offend their husbands. Parents will offend their children. Children will offend their parents. Family members will offend one another. Friends will offend one another, maybe intentionally, maybe unintentionally, but it will happen. Dogs will offend cats. Cats won't care. They don't care. They don't care about you or anything else. You cannot make peace with a cat. Anyway, so I digress. So we need to learn how to forgive, or you're going to end up as that bitter person. And when bitterness grows, it's the end of a relationship. The Bible warns in Hebrews 12:15, we should watch out that no poisonous root of bitterness grows up and troubles us, corrupting many. Not only is forgiveness important for you spiritually, it's actually important for you physically. It can help you to be a healthier person. I read an article, Time Magazine put it out. The title, what the cover story was, Should All Be Forgiven? And the article states, scientists and sociologists have begun to extract forgiveness and the act of forgiving from the confines of the confessional, transforming it into the subject of quantifiable research. A number of psychologists and psychotherapists have realized that there's nothing like forgiveness for dissipating anger, mending marriages, and banishing depression. Well, how about that? They caught up with the Bible, because the Bible says, be tenderhearted, forgiving one another, just as God in Christ has forgiven you. Third and last point, if possible, reconcile. If possible, reconcile. By the way, Paul ultimately reconciled with John Mark, because he wrote in 2 Timothy 4:11 to Timothy, get Mark here and bring him with you because he's helpful to me in my ministry. So in a way, we can go back to this story and say, Paul was right in what he said. He was saying to John Mark, look, young man, you need to be responsible. You need to keep your commitments. And when you say you're going to do something, you need to do it. So you can't come on the missionary journey with us this time. But then later, through the actions of John Mark, no doubt Paul said, you know, I like that kid. Send him over to me. He's been helpful to me, so we can learn from our mistakes. Paul did not hold a grudge, neither should we. In the book of Genesis, we have Abraham and Lot. They had a conflict. Abraham was Lot's uncle. One day, Abraham said to Lot, look, nephew, it's always drama with you, okay? All this tension between the people that are helping me and the people that are helping you, I think it's in our best interest that we part company. Look, I love you, but I just don't think we can travel together any longer. And so Abraham said, I'll tell you what, I'll give you the choice. You want to go this way? I'll go that way. Make your choice. Where do you want to go? Well, Lot looks and sees a very beautiful spot. And he says, "Wow, I like that. It kind of reminds me of Egypt. It's lush and it's green. I want to go there. I think they call it Sodom and Gomorrah." And that's where he went. And Abraham went the other direction. Little time passes. Lot gets himself into some trouble. He's taken as a captive. Now the news came to Abraham, "Your nephew has just been captured. He's a hostage." Abraham could have said, "Stupid kid, I warned him, you know, he deserves what he gets." No, Abraham goes and rescues his nephew. So here's my point. There was a parting of ways, but there was a reconciliation. The reality is, Lot was not nearly as godly as Abraham was. And Lot was kind of a spiritual drain. There are people like that we meet. When you get around them, they pull you down spiritually. They might even profess to be a Christian, but they do pull you down. And you might say, "You know, I don't want to hang around that person anymore. They're so critical. They're so negative. They're always down. They're always gossiping. They always have something bad to say about someone else. After I've been with them, I feel like I need to take a shower afterwards. I'm not going to hang around that person anymore." But then maybe one day that person is in trouble and you reach back out to them and you lift them up again. So we have to make these decisions in life as well. So try to resolve as best as possible. So let's wrap this message up and apply it to each of us personally. Before you can effectively forgive others, you yourself need to be forgiven. Do you remember the first words of Jesus as he hung on the cross? They were, "Father, forgive them, for they know not what they do." Forgiven people should be forgiving people. But let me ask you now, have you been forgiven of your sin? You don't have to clean your life up and come to Christ. You come to Christ, he'll clean your life up. You might say, "Well, I just need to get my life in order and start following these rules and regulations and get myself a Bible and just get a little religion." Listen, you don't need a little religion. You need a lot of Jesus. Just come to Jesus. Come to Jesus. You come to Jesus with your addictions. You come to Jesus with your problems. You come to Jesus with your sins. And you say, "Lord, save me." And he'll forgive you and start changing you. The changes will follow the encounter with Christ. And maybe there's somebody here that needs to just come to Jesus. You don't realize that God loves you, or you haven't realized it up to this point. You don't realize, or you haven't realized, that you could come into a relationship with him, but you can. If you want your sin forgiven, if you want Christ to come into your life, if you want to know that you will go to heaven when you die, if you're ready to say yes to Jesus, wherever you are, pray these words out loud. "Lord Jesus, I know that I'm a sinner, but I know that you're the Savior who died on the cross for me. I turn from my sin now, and I choose to follow you from this moment forward. Thank you for hearing my prayer and answering this prayer. In Jesus' name I pray. Amen."

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2: In this bulletin, DNA samples requested as rescue and recovery efforts continue in Nepal, and in AFL, the qualifying finals in the West tonight. With more, I'm Tracy Weir. The relatives of Australians who've travelled to Nepal searching for their missing loved ones are now providing DNA samples at a local hospital. Nelson Scott has this exclusive from Kathmandu.
3: Hundreds of unidentified bodies have now been recovered, more than a week after flash flooding devastated the Nepal-Tibet border. The mudslides have severely damaged the remains of many victims, making visual identification impossible. Authorities here are now urging the relatives of those missing to provide DNA samples to help bring their loved ones home. A collection point has been set up at Kathmandu Police Hospital, where more than 700 people have already given blood. Among them is the relative of one Australian, with more expected over the coming days. Families still in Australia are also being asked to send DNA samples to the region.
2: Nelson Scott. Former Victorian Premier Jacinta Allen's seat of Bendigo East is expected to go to One Nation in the November state election. A cattle farmer with no political experience is in the box seat to claim the former Premier's seat. Despite Cheryl Hawkins' popularity in the area, some political experts are expecting a close race with the Nationals, ending Labor's long-running stronghold. The high cost of living is taking a toll on the retirement confidence of Australians. A study by AMP claims 3 in 5 people are concerned their savings will run dry. AMP Director of Growth and Customer Solutions, Julie Slapp, says women are less confident than men.
4: Women all round actually have a lower confidence from a financial literacy perspective about how they approach retirement. That is particularly pronounced when it comes to divorce and having children. So that gender gap really emerges.
2: More than 2,000 people took part in the survey. Christian commentator Stephen McAlpine is warning Christians to pray before being swayed to vote for any major party which doesn't have a biblical worldview. He was responding to speculation that One Nation is actively trying to woo the Christian vote. The former pastor gave this advice on Vision Radio.
5: Christians need to be wise when they go into these situations. No political party will offer you utopia. And if it does, the body count to get there might just be a bit higher than we should be willing to pay. You can't change people's minds unless they're hard. Have been changed, and I think Christians need to remember that. Politics will only take you so far. It can provide you some air cover, but it will not change people's hearts. Only Jesus can do that.
2: Mr. McAlpine believes Christians are fleeing the coalition because they no longer know what it stands for. Iran's foreign ministry spokesman has described the ongoing conflict as an unlawful war of choice. 4 people, including a child, were reportedly killed at a wedding celebration in southern Iran when shrapnel from a US missile struck a house. Iran has launched missile and drone attacks at US targets across the Middle East in response. To sport in AFL, Jack Ginnivan will return for the Hawks qualifying final against the Dockers tonight. Fremantle also bringing in 5 players, including Jaye Miss and Murphy Reid. In the NRL, Panthers co-captain Isaiah Yeo is being backed to make a successful comeback from a serious pec injury. He's been named in Penrith's squad to play the West Tigers on Sunday. Forward Lindsay Smith says Yeo never ceases to amaze.
6: If anyone can do it, he can, I guess. He's ticks every single box every single week that he plays, and he's one of the most diligent people I know. And yeah, I guess that just shows to the character of him that he's even attempting to do it.
2: The Panthers co-captain is a free agent on November 1, but appears set on staying put. That's the latest Vision National News. I'm Tracy Weir.
7: 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Life-giving words for you. From the Handbook of Living, the Bible.

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0: Welcome to Those Who Have Gone Before, a series that explores the lives of great Christians from our past. Here's your host, George Halima.
1: In 1952, it was time for Francis and Edith Schaefer to return from Europe to the United States for a four-year furlough. In the first 18 months, Francis spoke 346 times for the Presbyterian denomination. His emphasis was on sanctification, which began to cause a deep rift between him and the leaders of the denomination that had grown cold. They decided to return to Europe. They had little money, but Francis said, if he wants us to go, he will send it in. And he did, the last of it coming in shortly before their departure to Europe. Arriving in Europe, they learned letters had been written from the U.S. warning pastors to avoid the Schaefers. Ah, they had now become rebels in their own denomination. What were they to do? The Swiss government ordered them to leave the country because they were, quote, having a religious influence on the village of Champéry. They had to find a chalet in another village, one whose authorities would approve of them to stay. Then they could make a fresh application to stay in Switzerland. Through the miraculous, all of these conditions were met, and Labrie was born. Labrie means shelter, a safe place, an extended family for the many young people who were to come. At Labrie, they talked about art, music, books, science, philosophy, medicine, law, world events, world religions, and more. Whatever was discussed was analyzed in the light of what the scriptures had to say. Many young people came to Christ as a result of these discussions.
0: 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All segments can be accessed on the website georgeandlorraine.com.
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0: Richard Blackaby is co-author of the global bestseller, Experiencing God. As the father of three children, though, book sales are far from the most important thing in his life.
1: I've been asked a number of times, well, what is your greatest accomplishments as you look at your life? Every solitary time, the first thing I'll say is my kids grew up to love Jesus.
0: Raising children to be Christ followers can be a challenging, even intimidating task. But Billy Graham has some advice for you.
2: Let them make their decisions concerning Christ. Pray for them. Set an example before them. Teach them the things of God. And the miracle of the gospel is not that you accepted Christ, but that Christ is willing to accept you, sins and all.
0: You can experience the miracle of the gospel when you make Jesus Christ the Lord of your life. Find out more about living a life that is totally surrendered to Jesus at our website, findpeacewithgod.net. And it's from the Billy Graham Evangelistic Association.
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4: In stories making news, rescue teams are racing to reach dozens of workers believed to be trapped inside hydropower tunnels in Nepal's mountains, offering one last hope of finding survivors a week on from the Himalayan flood, which killed more than 1,200 people. A controversial gas pipeline is a step closer after government streamlined assessments and approvals for a proposed $3 billion project. The Queensland government has taken steps to pave the way for the North to East Australia pipeline stage, which is set to carry gas from the Northern Territory's Beetaloo Basin. Some analysts say the Reserve Bank Board has little choice but to raise interest rates when it meets later this month. New data shows the pace of Australia's economic growth is slowing. To sport, and in tennis at the US Open, Taylor Preston's adventure has ended abruptly in the second round. The first Aussie through to round two was the first to exit following a 6-1, 6-1 loss to American Taylor Townsend. That's the news and sport headlines. More details soon.
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6: I've got that good. Kicking me out of my chair, dancing like I don't care.
7: Hey, I'm Austin French, and this is the story behind good feeling. Romans 15:13 says, may the God of hope fill you with all joy and peace as you trust in him, so that you may overflow with hope by the power of the Holy Spirit. This song is all about the overflow. The past few years have taught me a lot, but one of the most life-changing lessons I've learned is that true joy only is given from the Lord. And that kind of joy is the opposite of fear, the weapon of loneliness, and the remedy of hopelessness. I believe it. I've experienced it, and it is too good to keep to myself. I gotta tell somebody. That's what this song's all about. I hope it puts a smile on your face, some rhythm in your step, and encourages you to hold on to the love and hope that you will always find in Jesus. I don't know about you, but I got a good feeling about that.

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0: The biblical record speaks of a global flood in Noah's day. If that's true, and it is, we would expect to find layer after layer of water-laying sediment. We would expect millions of animals to have drowned and been covered in the soft mud, and we would expect many of those animals to have been preserved as fossils. We might expect that some of the organic material buried in between layers would create organic coal and oil deposits. We would expect to see massive mountain ranges pushed up as the still pliable layers were shifting. We would expect to find indications of past volcanic activity throughout large areas. There are tons of predictions we can make based on the biblical account of the flood, and what we would expect is exactly what we find. I'm David Reeves. Truly, the heavens declare the glory of God.
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1: In Matthew 14 and verse 14, we read about Jesus, that he saw a great multitude and he was moved with compassion for them and healed their sick. Jesus demonstrated compassion wherever he went. He taught that we must care for the least among us. The New Testament church continued his brand by doing away with racism and lots of other isms. Galatians 3 verse 28 says, "There's neither Jew nor Greek, there's neither slave nor free, there's neither male nor female, for you are all one in Christ Jesus." Following Christ means showing compassion to everyone, whether you like them or not. You're called to practice compassion where you work and where you live. Jean Henry Dunant couldn't endure the sound of soldiers crying on a battlefield after they'd been wounded, so this Swiss philanthropist said he would dedicate his life to helping them in Jesus' name. As a result, he started the Red Cross in the 1860s. Every time you see it, you see a thumbprint of Jesus. A Lutheran pastor in Germany named Theodor Fliedner taught a group of mainly peasant women to nurse the ill. This led to the development of hospitals all over Europe and inspired Florence Nightingale to give her life to tend the sick. Father Damien, a Belgian priest, worked in Hawaii in the 19th century, and he established a place where lepers could be loved and tended to. Each week he'd tell them, "God loves you, lepers." And then one week he stood up and said, "God loves us, lepers." He died from leprosy. Jesus said of every unwarranted act of kindness shown towards someone, including those who don't deserve it, "You did it to me." Show compassion to everyone. That's the Word for Today.
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0: Australians will pay more as a result of this measure, and around 1.2 million of these people are aged pensioners, which the government didn't even bother to model.
1: There are concerns the move would drive older people out of private health cover and increase strain on the public system. The Prime Minister has lashed out at critics of Australian organised climate events next month. Anthony Albanese says the criticism over the fact only five leaders from outside the Pacific have so far confirmed their attendance is disrespectful to regional leaders. Shadow Energy Minister Dan Tehan says Mr Albanese's response is telling.
2: How is this value for money for the taxpayer? No wonder the PM got so crotchety yesterday when he was asked about it, because he knows the whole thing is a schmozzle.
1: The government has spent more than $20 million on the conference. The Australian Christian Lobby has expressed deep sadness for South Australian children after the state's upper house voted down a bill to ban puberty blockers. South Australian One Nation leader Corey Bernardi's bill sought to prohibit the prescription of puberty blockers and cross-sex hormones to children with gender dysphoria. It was defeated by 11 votes to 8. ACL State Director Ashlyn Vice says it's particularly disappointing that the Labor government refused a conscience vote on the bill. A Royal Australian Air Force Globemaster will take to the skies of Brisbane today for a rehearsal flight ahead of Saturday's River Fire. The aircraft will fly over the city around 12:30 with the Super Hornets to conduct their practice flight at the same time tomorrow. Loved ones of Australians missing in Nepal are stepping up their desperate search for answers a week on from the flooding disaster. More than 1,200 people have died and thousands remain unaccounted for. This local woman has lost 17 relatives in the disaster and has told CNN she is trying to stay strong for her surviving brother.
3: I have one small brother. I have to take care of him. Now I am the mother for him, so I have to be strong. When I cry, you will also cry.
1: Rescue efforts have been focused on hydropower tunnels where there remains some hope survivors are trapped in ventilated tunnels. A grandparent's warmth may be the strongest predictor of faith being passed down the generations. US sociologist Vern Bengston followed 350 families over five decades. His key finding on religious transmission was that it relied on the emotional warmth of grandparents. The study found that closeness of relationships was a better indicator of faith being carried forward than church attendance. It also revealed faithful, engaged grandparents bridged the gap when a parent was absent or disengaged. Persecution against Christians in Sri Lanka is increasingly coming from Hindu nationalist movements among the Tamil population in the north and the east of the island nation, who are being supported by Indian-based Hindu groups. Previously, Sri Lankan Christians had only been targeted by Buddhist nationalists. Turning to sport, and in the tennis, Aussies Tristan Skulcate and Dane Sweeney are through to the second round at the US Open. Daria Kasatkina is out of the tournament after her first-round loss. And India will host the ICC's Women's Championship Trophy in 2027, featuring Australia, England, New Zealand, South Africa and Sri Lanka. That's the latest Vision National News. I'm Tracy Weir.
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other most of the time. And you light up my whole world every time that you smile. And you're just like your mother most of the time.

G'day business owners, Peter Fitzgerald with the Handbook for Business. Let's talk about life as a puff of smoke. I often think about the Titanic and how 1,500 people had 2 and a bit hours of life left once the iceberg was hit. They died in the freezing waters of the North Atlantic, all their tomorrows gone. A recent traumatic event in our family got me thinking about the stewardship role God has given each of us and the need for a plan in case our time is cut short, as if it were a puff of smoke. Never forget, our business is His business. We must manage it accordingly, including a plan to cover premature death, trauma, or other disabling event. It is therefore unacceptable for a Christian to die intestate, that is, without a valid will. Some people prefer not to talk about wills as it conjures up thoughts of death. I've heard them say, they can sort it out when I'm gone, which is such a selfish attitude and not that of a wise steward. My counsel for business owners? Because you don't know what will happen tomorrow, a succession plan is vital. Here are some issues you need to consider. 1. Are your wills out of date? This can happen as more children are born or named assets are no longer owned. 2. What is the plan to keep the business operating if you die? Who will run it? Then who will own it? 3. Shares or loan accounts in companies and trusts must be dealt with very carefully. 4. The use of a testamentary trust if there are children under 18 or with special needs. And 5. Was it a loan or a gift? This may be disputed among family members, so ensure it's properly documented. Clearly, a succession plan involves more than just a will, hence the accountant and lawyer must be involved to ensure all options are considered and everything is up to date. The Bible, our handbook counsel for today, James 4:14. You don't even know what your life tomorrow will be. You are like a puff of smoke which appears for a moment and then disappears. Thanks for listening to this handbookforbusiness.com.au podcast.

Hey guys, this is Joshua Micah. This is the story behind my song, Let the Light In, featuring Owl City. The opening line of this song says, I've been living inside this house, the walls I've built myself. The house imagery in this song that I'm using just represents me trying to keep control over everything in my life. If you're anything like me, sometimes when life can get crazy, I'll try and take things into my own hands and try to have control over everything and not really allow God to be first in my life and allow him to kind of lead me and guide me. Let the light in just means I'm going to let God invade my space, invade these rooms that I hide in my house. It just means that I'm going to try my best to let him have the first and the last say in every situation in my life. I hope when you hear this song that you can allow yourself just to feel peace and feel comfort and know that you don't have to be alone. You don't have to go through the trials and the stuff that life throws at us by yourself, and that there is a God that loves you and wants to help you. And sometimes we just have to let him. I've been

0: met you. I determined that I would be the perfect Christian woman if it killed me, and it almost did.
1: That's Christian singer Sheila Walsh. Her pursuit of perfection led to a breakdown on national TV. A lot of women feel that same pressure to be the perfect Christian woman. You're trying to balance work, faith, time with family, and planning the ever-elusive perfect holiday gathering. It just doesn't have to be this way.
0: I discovered what I call the companionship of brokenness. People who love Christ but don't have all the answers. I guess I finally got it that I'm not the good news Jesus is. I was loved just as I was, for nothing that I brought to the table.
1: When Sheila traded perfectionism for the love of Jesus, she experienced something Billy Graham once noted.
2: Joy, happiness, and cheerfulness in the midst of a world of suffering are the products of knowing Jesus Christ as Savior and Lord.
1: Learn more at findpeacewithgod.net. We're the Billy Graham Evangelistic Association.
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4: In stories making news, Australia's economy has grown faster than expected, raising the prospect of an interest rate hike as soon as this month. Latest data shows the economy grew 2.1% over the year to June. Telstra has been fined $277,000 for security failures. An investigation found the telco failed to do proper ID checks in 15 mobile SIM swaps. A report has found a third of school learning time is lost to student misbehaviour. More than half of 300 teachers surveyed say students talk when they shouldn't in most lessons. Relatives of Australians missing following the Nepal floods are now providing authorities with DNA samples. Genetic profiling is now the most reliable way for officials to identify victims. Sport to the AFL, and Jack Ginnivan is back for the Hawks from injury in tonight's qualifying final against Fremantle. The Dockers have recalled four key players, including young gun Murphy Reid. That's the news and sport headlines. More details soon.
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0: 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Thank God my life's not in the hands of a 20-something.
1: Back to Genesis with Dr. John Morris, scientist and author with the Institute for Creation Research. Dr. Morris, before the fall of man, did animals suffer?
2: Chris, the Bible says at the end of creation week, things were very good. Things would live forever, with no pain or death. With Adam's sin came the wages of sin. But evolutionists believe that animals lived and died long ago. In fact, that dinosaurs went extinct before man even got here. And yet some of them lived with great pain. A recent discovery of a T-Rex fossil shows this. This dinosaur was quite old when it died. Earlier, it had suffered a broken leg and broken ribs, which had healed. It lived in terrible pain. Now, I don't think that this pain is the result of creation. It's the result of sin. It's certainly not very good, as God pronounced his completed creation back in Genesis.
1: Thanks, Dr. Morris. For more on creation, visit our website at www.icr.org.
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0: If you're after a Year 11 to 12 subject that incorporates and grows your Christian faith, is delivered within a supportive community, and provides you with a fully accredited VET subject, you're encouraged to look into the Vetamorphos program. The Certificate 3 in Christian Ministry and Theology provides you with peer support in a local context and mentoring and support as you navigate this significant stage of your life. You'll undertake ministry placement and you'll have the opportunity to come together with young people across your state for transformational experiences of friendship, adventure, and connection with God. Current students have this to say about their experiences.
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0: Whatever school you attend, you're eligible to be a part of Vetamorphos. 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
4: In this bulletin, the Deputy PM strikes an agreement with US tech companies and classroom behaviour costing learning time. With the details, I'm Naomi Millam. The Deputy Prime Minister says Australia has to get the balance right on the rollout of data centres after meeting with tech companies in the United States. Top artificial intelligence players have committed to building large facilities far away from homes here to try to avoid

0: to properly check ID in 15 mobile phone SIM swaps. ACMA spokesperson Samantha York says the failures left customers vulnerable.
1: A number of customers' phone numbers were taken over by criminals. More than $39,000 was lost to scammers. Those are the numbers that were reported to us. There could be more.
0: It also failed to protect 13 customers at risk of fraud. A series of private roundtables are being hosted to strengthen the evidence of the Anti-Semitism Royal Commission's final report. The Australian newspaper reports prominent Jewish creatives are the latest to meet with the Royal Commission team. A report has found a third of school learning time is lost to student misbehaviour. More than half of 300 teachers surveyed say students talk when they shouldn't in most lessons. Centre for Independent Studies spokesperson Blaise Joseph says disruptions take a toll on learning.
2: Teachers estimated that they were losing 9 minutes per 30 minutes of teaching time to student misbehaviour. Now that adds up to about 12 weeks per year.
0: One in 10 teachers also said student misbehaviour was harming their own health and well-being. More than a week on from the flash flood disaster in Nepal and Tibet, thousands of people are still missing, including many Australians. Nepalese Christians are on the front line of the humanitarian effort to support survivors and protect them from disease. Baptist World Aid CEO Melissa Lipset told Vision Radio their local knowledge is helping international aid agencies.
3: Christians are responding magnificently. Those Christian organisations who are Nepalese, they're on the ground. They are immediately responding. They know how best to work in their own context. So it's our privilege to stand alongside them with financial support and prayer support as they get on with providing an immediate humanitarian response.
0: She says China has restricted access to Tibet. To the US Open, Aussie Alex de Minaur has finally finished his first round match after it was delayed several times due to rain. And he did it comfortably, winning through in straight sets. And in NRL, Broncos coach Michael Maguire has leapt to Ezra Mamm's defence ahead of their final game of the year. The Brisbane star has missed 96 tackles this season, including 7 in last week's loss to the Storm. But Maguire says Mamm needs more help from his teammates.
4: You know, he's going through a bit of a challenge, which, you know, is part of a career. It takes a team to make sure we help him out.
0: The Broncos take on the Bulldogs tonight in Sydney. That's the latest Vision National News. I'm Naomi Millam.
5: 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For God has not given us a spirit of fear, but of power and of love and of a sound mind. 2 Timothy 1:7. Life-giving words for you. From the Handbook of Living, the Bible.

0: There's something very Australian about a snag on the barbie, and especially on a beautiful spring Saturday before Father's Day. 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Did you know that St. Luke's Anglican Church in Whitehill started in the 1800s and St. Clement's Anglican Church in Huntley in the very early 1900s? Well, your snag funds will support the running of these historic parishes. So put Saturday, the 5th of September, in your diary.
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3: Welcome to Those Who Have Gone Before, a series that explores the lives of great Christians from our past. Here's your host, George Halima.
4: Francis and Edith Schaeffer's chalet in the Swiss Alps became known as Le Brie around 1952, and the Le Brie ministry lasted nearly 30 years. Young people began to visit the Schaeffers on weekends. Edith would prepare a meal for 30 on Friday night, and in a flash, the number could increase to 130. After the meal, Francis invited everyone into the living room for hot drinks around the fireplace and opened the floor to questions. No questions were off limits. Fran's knowledge was vast, and he was able to dovetail everything into a Christian worldview. Fran was frustrated that he was only reaching a handful of students, as he said. It was suggested that he tape the sessions, but he refused, thinking it would squelch the conversation. Then someone, with Edith's permission, slipped a microphone into a nearby flower pot, and the tape ministry was born. The tapes found their way to places like Ghana, Hong Kong, Finland, Singapore, and every part of the United States. Around 1978, Fran was diagnosed with lymphoma, and the Schaeffers moved to Rochester, Minnesota, to be near the Mayo Clinic. He lived another 6 years, which was perhaps the most productive time of his life. Fran wrote two more best-selling books and accepted as many speaking engagements as he could, including a tour of 11 colleges less than 2 months before his death. Evangelicals today acclaim Francis Schaeffer as one of their greatest minds of the 20th century.
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0: This is Hannah Gregory bringing you a Mothers Union Weekly Reflection. This week's scripture comes from Luke 22, verse 61. The Lord turned and looked straight at Peter. The name Peter means rock, the rock you can rely on. But when Peter is put to the test, he was weak. He had sworn to stay with Jesus, but now three times he disowns Jesus and refuses to stand by him. It must have been awful for Peter to know that Jesus, fully aware of Peter's sin, had turned to look at him. No wonder he went outside and wept. And yet, after the resurrection, Peter is forgiven and restored. It is not surprising that having been treated with such love, he becomes the one leading apostle and even gives up his life for the sake of the Lord. This is the power of repentance and forgiveness, blessed by the Spirit of God. I wonder, are you like Peter? For we are all forgiven and restored if we come to Jesus and ask. Let us pray. Almighty God, we thank you for the 150 years of Mothers Union, with over 4 million members in 84 countries worldwide. We especially give thanks for the vision of Mary Sumner in bringing women together who trust in you to support one another and strengthen marriage and Christian family life. Lord of all, we pray for us and our churches here in Bendigo. Help us to ask for the forgiveness when we've done wrong and to be a people who can forgive the sins of others. Help us to serve you in any way we can. In Jesus' name we pray. Amen.
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2: In stories making news, top artificial intelligence players have committed to building large facilities far away from homes in Australia to try to avoid the public backlash being seen in the US. The Deputy Prime Minister has been meeting with tech companies in Washington. New analysis has highlighted concerns about a tradie shortage across Australia. The Western Sydney Leadership Dialogue estimates 23,000 tradespeople are nearing retirement. Just 21,000 apprentices enrolled in key construction courses last year. Saudi Arabia is accusing Iran of launching an attack on an oil tanker that left two crew members dead in the Strait of Hormuz. A UK study has found giving cancer treatment in the morning rather than the afternoon could improve survival chances. Researchers believe the body's internal clock may influence how the immune system responds to treatment. And Alex de Minaur is through to the second round of the US Open. I'm Naomi Millen with the latest headlines.
3: Thank you, Naomi. I'm Sandra here with Talking Life on 105.1 Life FM. Are you enjoying this early spring weather? I've been out in the garden the last few days enjoying the sunshine and the milder temperatures, though I must admit this morning the wind has got quite a bit of a chill to it, so I almost got out the winter clothing again, but did manage to get here without getting too cold in my spring clothing, and it was lovely to have the sun peek out for a short while as I was walking. It's amazing the difference a little bit of sunshine can make to your day, isn't it? And, you know, that's just like recognising God in your day. As you recognise that God is here with you, even if there may be some clouds obscuring your view of God, God is still there, just like the sun is still there above those clouds and makes its way through every so often. When we recognise that God is always with us, it makes a huge difference to our day.

The thing that I love about this song is that it lends its voice to someone who is feeling incredibly vulnerable, someone who's feeling super insecure, uncertain. I know I've experienced times where I even feel like I forget myself. That idea of when I forget that I need you, that for me comes in the time of forgetting who you are as well. Sometimes when you forget who you are, it is the people around you, or it is God saying, hey, this is important. This is the quality of life that you bring to the table. I feel like Jesus does that with us on a day in and day out basis. And I also think that there are people around that lend that sort of hand. And in a time when the world may seem uncertain and the future might look very unknown, this is a song of hope that any person can cling to as a truth. When the

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classic Newsboys from 1992. I'm not ashamed. It's easy to tempted to hold our tongue when we need to speak out the name of Jesus. And it's very easy to be tempted to speak out the wrong sorts of words when we need to hold our tongue. Speaking can be tricky. And in Psalm 141, the psalmist says, "Take control of what I say, O Lord, and guard my lips." Because we're warned that the tongue can bring death or life. That's from Proverbs 18:21. What we speak out loud has more consequences than just in the moment. We can speak life or we can speak death. And speaking life, speaking Jesus into our situation, into the situation of others, brings life. But allowing our emotions to take control of our tongue can speak death. Because no one of us is an island. Everything we say has an effect not just on us, but on those around us.

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1: In this bulletin, firefighters prepping for bushfire season and a comfortable win for Alex de Minaur. With more, I'm Naomi Millam. The federal coalition is unveiling its plan to tackle the tobacco black market by legalising some nicotine products on top of a slash to the tobacco excise. The tax on cigarettes would be cut 80% and vapes and nicotine pouches would be legalised under the proposal. Speaking to Channel 9, National Senator Bridget McKenzie has rejected suggestions. It's an imitation of One Nation's recently announced policy.
2: We've been working on getting this policy right for over a year now. That is the fact, and if you go back to discussions we were even having before the last election, we've been raising this as a concern.
1: $200 million would be invested in a law enforcement boost. Australia's housing market remains sluggish, with auction clearance rates hovering below 50% despite a minor lift in listings. Data from Cotality